0: 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Currently, it's 83 degrees.
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2: Welcome to the show. It's August. It's hot out, but hunting season is just around the corner, and now is the time to get ready. I was checking out an article at meateater.com about several ways to prep for deer season this summer, and I'll just run through a few of them with you. Number one is e-scouting. Now, this is something you can literally do at your desktop or laptop computer. You can figure out where you want to go, start dropping pins on places that you want to scout on the ground, and get a jump start on figuring out where you're going to hunt this fall. Number two, target practice. Whether you are shooting a rifle or bow hunting, you need to get in a regular shooting routine, and you need to start now. You need to not just sight in your rifle and become proficient with your bow, but you also need to practice shots that are not necessarily straight and level. Yes, you're going to be shooting up, you're going to be shooting down, and practicing these shots in advance will help you in the field. Number three, check that gear. Now's the time to do so. Don't do it the night before the hunt, because invariably, you're going to find something that's not up to snuff, and you won't be able to replace it or repair it before you hit the trail. Finally, working out. You've heard of sheep shape? Well, you need to be in shape for all sorts of hunting, and this is the time to get in shape so that you are not literally sucking wind when you're trying to go after that elk or that deer or that sheep when hunting season starts. Bottom line, prep now, reap later. If you want more details about this, go to meateater.com. Speaking of hunting, we've got some great guests for you. In just a minute, you're going to hear from Sean Skipper with Leupold and Stevens. They've come out with a brand new budget-friendly pair of binoculars with a binocular harness that is just perfect for hunters. And Sean is also going to tell you about some new software for their very popular RX5000 rangefinder that is a favorite with bow hunters. Both these items will come in handy if you're going elk hunting, and one person that knows all about this is Scott Haugen. He is one of the better known big game hunters and waterfowl hunters in the American West. He's a prolific writer and editor, and he's got a brand new digital book out, Elk Hunting the West, that's available at Amazon.com. Scott's going to share a few tips with you today that'll help you tag out on an elk this fall. Turning to fishing, it is the dog days of summer, and if you're a bass angler, you might be getting frustrated as to how to catch those bass. Never fear, Glenn May, the man behind BassResource.com, has got some advice for you, whether you're fishing rivers, reservoirs, or lakes. Finally, you're going to hear about a congressional act that could really help impact our national parks in terms of funding a whole bunch of maintenance backlogs that need to be addressed. Rebecca Knufke from the Pew Charitable Trust will tell you more about that at the end of the program. Next up on America Outdoors Radio, we are taking you to Beaverton, Oregon. That is the headquarters for Leupold and Stevens, makers of very fine optics, whether it be binoculars or rifle scopes or rangefinders and a whole lot more. With us here to tell you about a couple of brand new items you're going to be interested in as a hunter this year is Sean Skipper. Sean, welcome back to the show.
3: 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Always great to talk to you.
2: We are rolling into bear season. We are rolling into pronghorn season, and there's going to be some early elk and deer seasons. One thing they all have in common is the fact you need to do a lot of glassing. And we didn't even cover bighorn sheep and mountain goat, by the way. So you need a good pair of binoculars, but you don't want to break the bank. And that's where your brand new binocular, the Alpine BX3 HD, comes in. 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
3: Absolutely, John. Yeah, the BX3 Alpine HD is a new binocular we launched this spring, and it's built for hunters who want to go farther and glass longer, and it really provides the very best optical performance at its price point. It's a heck of a value. It's designed around our elite optical system, which really maximizes the light transmission for bright edge-to-edge clarity, wider field of view, all things that are very important when you're out glassing in the field, you know, especially

0: especially here in the Pacific Northwest, where light is often low. I mean, let's face it, that's when the animals want to move anyway. And then, as we know, growing up here, living here in the Pacific Northwest, light is low a fair bit, especially as we get into fall and the rain set in.
1: And it goes the same for our listeners up in Anchorage, Alaska, and our listeners back east, too. You know, fall just brings low light conditions. So having optics that really pop when it comes to the image really helps a lot, and this does the trick. Something very unique about this set of binoculars is that it comes with a binocular harness. Now, folks, I'm kind of weirding out on you. This isn't a podcast. It's just a radio broadcast. But I actually wanted to try on the chest harness. It's snug. It fits perfectly. I absolutely love it. It's so much better than having a neck strap. And it is a dream for a hunter who's on the move and is doing a spot and stalk.
0: Oh, absolutely. I mean, the neck strap for binoculars, right? But if you're out there doing a lot of hiking around, a lot of, you know, glassing on the move, your binos are swinging and it's going to get uncomfortable. You bend over, they want to hang down low. You stand up, they come back and hit you in the chest. The binocular harness is really the solution for the modern hunter, and it's become a staple and a standard. And we really wanted to make the BX3 Alpine HD, a high value product for its price point. So, you know, everyone you buy, it's going to include the binocular harness. You're also going to get lens covers and a lens cloth, too, all packaged right there in the box, ready to go.
1: And, you know, this comes in a 10x42, and it comes in a 12x50. What are the price points for these products?
0: So the 10x42 is $299.99, so $300 on the shelf, and the 12x50 is $349.99, so we'll call it $350 on the shelf, and those are true retail prices. They're what you're going to see if you go to a Sportsman's Warehouse today or go shopping online.
1: And folks, again, that includes the chest harness, which a lot of times, you know, you're paying like $100 for as an accessory or more. So this is an incredible deal to get a quality optic from Leupold and Stevens, to get the chest harness that goes with it, and be absolutely dialed in this hunting season. Speaking of getting dialed in, archery seasons are going to be kicking off over a good portion of our United States in September for elk and for deer and for more. And you've got something for your archery rangefinder that our listeners are going to want to hear about.
0: Oh, absolutely. You know, so a few years ago, we rolled out the RX5000, which are top-of-the-line handheld monocular, handheld rangefinder. And the RX5000 is packed with a pile of features. But new just last week, we rolled out a free firmware update for the existing RX5000s that is going to give you highly advanced ballistics both for rifle hunting and for archery hunting. So archery hunters, competition shooters, you're going to get the new Precision Cut Archery software. It uses your arrow weight, arrow velocity, peep height, and the environmentals to calculate extremely, extremely accurate archery ballistic solutions. By including the atmospheric conditions when you're sighting in and setting up your sight tapes, you're even going to be able to, you know, get great shoot-to distances at all elevations and angles, and they're corrected to your sight tape, even if you drastically change elevation. So say you're shooting your bow down here in the valley where Leupold is, 200 feet above sea level, but then going to go hunt a sheep or a mountain goat, you know, up into the clouds. You know, with the PCA technology, you're going to be good to go despite the enormous elevation change.
1: You know, I'm going to get complaints this coming week after this show airs. You know why?
0: Why's that?
1: Because you're making it too easy. You're making it too easy to go out there and bag that animal with this incredible software that you're putting in this rangefinder. So if you already have a rangefinder, do you need to go buy a new one to get this software?
0: So if you already have an RX5000, then you probably have the Leupold Control app, as the Leupold Control app, a free download, is how you manipulate a lot of the features in the unit. As long as your app is up to date from the App Store, you know, which should automatically update, then the next time you turn it on and connect it via Bluetooth to your rangefinder, it's going to give you a little push notification saying, hey, there's a free firmware upgrade. You download the upgrade, put the upgrade onto your unit, and you'll be good to go. And on top of the PCA, if you're a rifle hunter, you're also going to be getting Hornady's Fordoff Ballistic Calculator, the very best rifle ballistic calculator on the market. Again, this is a free upgrade. It's going to go into your unit. You're going to set up your rifle profiles and your loads and get the very best performance in the world with, you know, your elevation and windage adjustments on your rifle shots.
1: 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Sean, thanks for sharing this with us today on America Outdoors Radio.
0: John, thank you for having me as always.
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1: Welcome back to America Outdoors Radio. I'm John Cruz. It is the heat of summer. There's a lot of bass anglers out there who are frustrated because Let's face it, unless you're fishing topwater first thing in the morning or in the evening, it can be a little tough to get a bite. Well, one person who can help you out with that is Glenn May. He is the man behind BassResource.com. It is my go-to website and YouTube channel to get the information I need to be a better bass angler, and you can do exactly the same thing at BassResource.com. Glenn, welcome back to the show.
10: Thanks for having me.
1: So I thought we'd break this down in terms of trying to catch bass at this time of year. And let's go ahead and talk about rivers, let's talk about reservoirs, and let's talk about lakes. We'll start off with rivers, whether it be the Ohio, whether it be the Mississippi, or whether it be the Columbia. What are some ways to catch bass this time of year?
10: Yeah, for this time of year, if I had a choice, if a river is nearby, that's where I would go. Typically, the rivers are a little bit cooler in temperature, and they have more oxygen, which means the bass are going to be shallower, and they're going to be more active. So your chances go up just by that factor alone. Great places to fish in the river are places where there's current breaks. A lot of times what the bass will do is they'll set up behind those current breaks in the shallow eddies, and they'll dart out into the current and grab the bait fish as they wash by, and then they go darting right back into those eddies. And so a great way to fish those is with shallow diving crankbaits, with spinner baits, chatter baits. Definitely have your topwaters with you in the morning. And dang it, when the sun goes up, don't put those topwaters away. If you can find shady areas, maybe, or just some shady overhangs, some trees, definitely fish those with topwaters as they're available, because the bass will still hit those even when the sun's up. And going back to those current breaks, if they're not super active and don't want to hit those fast-moving baits, definitely go to a tube or a worm. Throw those in those current breaks and let them wash into those back eddy areas, and a lot of times you'll get bit as it breaks through that current seam.
1: Wonderful advice. Now, you and I both just happen to live next to a great bass fishing reservoir in Eastern Washington, Potholes Reservoir. And the problem with reservoirs is the water drops dramatically during the summer months, not just where we live, but at reservoirs all over America that are used for irrigation purposes. It can be a little vexing as to how to find the fish. What do you recommend?
10: Yeah, the problem with that is as the water levels go down, so does your weeds and all that disappears, and there's less things for the bass to hang on, which in a way is good. It'll concentrate them. If you can find those humps, those ridges, those rock piles, laydowns, or maybe some stumps that have been flooded, that's definitely going to concentrate fish. So you definitely want to fish those, but a lot of times what happens in the reservoir is the bass will pull off from that and they'll start chasing schools of bait fish. And I know a lot of guys have forward-facing sonar and they can find bait fish that way, but really still the best way to find them is there's really two ways that's even better than forward-facing sonar. One of them is to look for the birds.
1: Right.
10: The birds are not going to lead you astray. They're going to be feeding on bait fish. So if you see flocks of birds dive bombing and hitting bait fish that way, you know there's a school there. Best way to fish that is you want to get under that school, because that's where the bass will be hanging. So making long distance casts with a deep diving crankbait to get down underneath that school, you get hit that way. Or what I like to do is use like a little plastic worm, like a 4-inch plastic hand poured worm on a just open jig head, or with a bullet sinker with a little bead between the bullet sinker and the worm, and it's not pegged. You let it fall down through the school, and then wiggle your rod as you bring it back. And that little clicking noise, along with that worm jiggling a lot, will get bit. I know a lot of people like to use, you know, as with jigs, but I think actually you blend in too much in this situation, and you'll get overlooked. With the 4-inch worm in the setup, you stand out more, and you'll get more bites that way. So that's one way to go after the schooling bass. The other one is, a lot of times bass will roam around in wolf packs,
1: right,
10: and they'll force the school of bait fish up to the surface, and they'll be blasting them right on the surface. They might be in 40 feet of water, but they're right up there on the surface blasting these bait fish. For those, you want to have your topwater baits ready. Throw your Azura Spook or a Whopper Plopper, maybe a Pop R or a Buzz Bait through that activity, and you're almost guaranteed to get bit that way. And if you don't, then you can go underneath the school in the ways I just told you. The key with going after these schools, though, is how you approach them. You want to have your trolling motor set on low, be upwind, and kind of drift your way to them. Get your foot off that trolling motor so you don't spook that ball of bait fish, and just drift with them. And that way you can stay on top of them longer and you can continue with that activity.
1: Great now, advice. Well, hold on. We got one more body of water to cover, and I don't want to run out of time before we do. Natural lakes, how do we fish those? Are we concentrating on those inlets and outlets?
10: No. Typically with this, you don't have that much current, and you don't have fluctuating water levels like you do in a reservoir. But what you do have is a lot of vegetation, and you also have docks to feed up on zooplankton and algae and other microorganisms. So that's where the bass will go. So to fish the weeds, there's really a couple of different ways. If the weeds are topped out on the surface, you can throw something like a frog over the top of them, or you can use a heavy-weighted Texas rig plastic, like a half ounce to an ounce and a half beaver-style bait, and punch through that matted vegetation to the bass underneath. If the weeds have not broke the surface and they're just underneath, you can go over the top of it with a Zero Spook or a buzz bait. And you can do this all day long, by the way, or fish on the outside weed lines with a deep diving crankbait or with a Texas rig, 7-inch ribbon tail worm, for example. As for the docks, start fishing on the outside of them and then on the outside edges with spinner baits, with Senkos. And if they're not a floating dock, but if they're on pilings, then skip underneath them with a Texas rig tube or a Senko, and you can get fish underneath that way. And the key thing with all of these places, always, always have topwater nearby. Bass will be willing to hit topwater even in the middle of the day this time of year, especially if you see them active like on a point or chasing bait fish. Definitely throw your topwater. You'd be surprised. They come up in 20 feet of water and hit your lure.
1: I've got to ask you about one topwater bait. This is one I don't have confidence in, the Whopper Plopper. It did win a Bassmaster, I think a classic or at least an Elite Series and an Open back in the day. Got really popular for a while. It seems to be fading in popularity. Does this topwater bait still work? And if so, how do you fish it this time of year?
10: That's a great question. I think the Whopper Plopper works really well if the bass are really active, because okay, it makes a lot of commotion in the water. And you need to match the behavior of the bass. So if they're aggressively feeding, then a real noise-producing lure like a Whopper Plopper or buzzbait can be really productive. I tend to go a little more on the subtle side. I like to go with something like a Zero Spook or a Pop-R, something that I can work and I can stop if I need to, and it'll still float, and then I can continue on with the presentation. That, to me, tends to work the best more than, say, a Whopper Plopper.
1: Well, there you go, folks. Some great advice about how to catch bass during the dog days of summer, whether you're fishing rivers or lakes or reservoirs. And one takeaway is always keep those topwater plugs and lures handy. They're going to come in handy throughout the day. If you want to find out more about catching bass any time of year, go to my favorite website, that is bassresource.com. Not only is Glenn making videos there, but all sorts of other pros you'll recognize are making videos there as well. The website again, bassresource.com. Glenn, thanks for stepping in today on America Outdoors Radio.
10: Thank you so much. I appreciate it.

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6: Which as well, people, not their perception's not yet lining up with where, you know, we were told the data was taking us.
7: And we saw what happened with the Biden administration as well. Various strategists that I spoke to your point, you asked Kevin Hassett just about the empathy with voters, right? And one of the strategists that I spoke with said that every time Republicans or the president say the economy is good, we heard that from Joe Biden as well during his administration. Look at some of the data. Look at some of the bright spots in the data. It ticks independent voters off, people like Doug who are getting the parsley.
6: He needs his parsley.
7: And they're saying,
6: they're not getting the parsley.
8: Parsley for everybody, yeah.
7: And they're saying, hey, you're telling me something, but I'm going to the grocery store and I'm seeing something totally different at the sticker price.
6: Yeah.
7: And then they feel misled.
6: All right, panel, do not go away, because we had a lot more to talk about with you, including the domestic political drama we're going to analyze. As far left candidates continue to score big wins in Democratic primaries, this week the attention turns to Wisconsin, where Democratic Socialist Francesca Hong is hoping to become the Democrats' nominee for governor, and in Florida, a DSA-backed candidate is...
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10: Mainly cloudy tonight, lows around 69. Northeasterly winds 5 to 10 miles per hour. Highs level off around 89. Tomorrow, mainly cloudy skies expected. Lows dip down to about 68. Tomorrow night, partly cloudy. I'm meteorologist Jennifer Wojcicki for News Talk WJAG AM 780 and 105.9 FM. Currently, it's 83 degrees.
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1: You're back in with America Outdoors Radio. I'm John Cruz. We've got a very special guest for you today. That would be Scott Haugen, very well-known author, very well-known writer, very well-known television host and publisher and editor. He's got a brand new digital book out. It is called Elk Hunting the West. It's a collection of stories and lessons for you to learn through his experiences as an elk hunter during a lifetime of hunting. Scott, welcome back to the show.
12: Hey, John. Thanks for having me. Great to be back.
1: Let's give our listeners an overview of the book.
8: Well, basically what it is the clocks are ticking. I'm not getting any younger, and this is my 50th year of big game hunting. And so I thought, you know, I just need to write one on elk. And a lot of people over the years have asked about, you know, a book on hunting Roosevelt elk, which is, you know, kind of my true passion. But, and I thought, you know, just an all-encompassing elk hunting book, and it's called Elk Hunting the West, and the experience is the, you know, the subtitle of it. And basically what it is, it's based on 50 years of big game hunting and elk hunting experience, and each chapter is kind of an anecdotal look or multiple looks at various hunts or experiences I've had with elk, scouting, running trail cameras, whatever it is, and things I've learned. And then at the end of each chapter is a little paragraph, a few sentence tip on the most valuable lesson that will help make people better, more educated, more successful hunters.
1: We've got listeners in Arkansas, Pennsylvania, New York that have never even seen, let alone heard of a Roosevelt elk. Why don't you tell us the differences between the Roosevelt elk and the Rocky Mountain elk found through much of the United States and exactly where these Rosies are found?
8: Yeah, well, we have the three subspecies of elk, the Tule elk, the Rocky Mountain elk, and the Roosevelt elk. And here in the Pacific Northwest, we have the Roosevelt elk, which basically lives from the Cascades all the way literally right down to the ocean shores. And they'll be found throughout Washington. They're up into Canada as well, but primarily they're hunted in western Washington, western Oregon, and then northwestern California as well. So they're a largest bodied elk. They can, you know, get over 1,000 pounds. Their antlers are usually a little bit smaller than Rocky Mountain elk on average. They live in very brushy country. You know, if I was to probably guess my average shot range at a Roosevelt elk bow hunting is going to be inside 30 yards. And, you know, I've killed quite a few Rocky Mountain elk, you know, 40 to 50 yards with the bow. So, you know, a lot of people I know have shot Roosevelt elk with their bow and they have never killed one over 20 yards away. So it's very thick habitat. They're not as vocal. There are a lot of elk out there, but the habitat is extremely brushy. You know, if you're hunting public land out there, and, you know, be willing to crawl around on hands and knees through trails to get from point A to point B, and be ready to have elk surrounding you at, you know, 15 yards away, bugling and thrashing brush and not being able to see them. So it's a very up close, but it's challenging hunting in this thick habitat.
1: Well, that was a great description of the Roosevelt elk and hunting for them as well. Now, your book is broken down. Each chapter is a separate hunt, and you actually have lessons learned at the end of each chapter as well. Why don't you take us through one hunt for Rocky Mountain elk?
8: Yeah, so, you know, one that comes to mind was actually a rifle hunt in Wyoming. It was up in the wilderness with a boyhood friend of mine who hadn't seen each other for 30 years and hooked up with him and his buddy, and they had horses and mules, and we went up into this area. It was kind of hard to draw a non-resident rifle tag, and got up there, and there was elk sign everywhere, but it was like 3-4 months old. And we thought, oh no, this isn't good. You know, we're 10,000 feet elevation, and that night it snowed 2.5 feet, and we had to get off the mountain and met a ranger at the trailhead, and he said, good thing you got off the hill. I'm heading up to get everyone else out of there because they're supposed to get 7 to 8 feet of snow in the next 24 hours. So we kind of went out of there licking our wounds, you know, didn't even get the rifles out of the scabbard. We learned from that hunt was we were there at the wrong time. So I got a archery tag the following year, over the counter tag, and went up there, and we killed 3 bulls on opening morning, and the smallest one was 330 some inches. So we called all those in, called in multiple bulls, did the same thing the following year there. And what it really was about timing and being in the right place at the right time. And you know, not all hunts, you know, end in success, but what we learned from that first dry run, that rifle hunt, was, you know, holy cow, you could hunt every day of the rifle season and you're not going to kill anything up there. And I've had that happen before where, you know, I've been tipped off to where elk are, I've scouted ended up showing up in the middle of the night somewhere at a new place where I was supposed to hunt and found that the sign was, you know, 3-4 months old, or found that it was a wintering ground and I was there in archery season. And so a lot of the book is about adapting and, you know, breaking down scenarios of, okay, you know, I'm here at this time, the elk are elsewhere, but there's still got to be some elk around somewhere, you know, how do you find them? So, you know, breaking things down like travel routes between bedding and feeding areas, the use of wallows, you know, how far elk will travel at night. I do put nighttime scouting when I'm in new areas because elk are up, moving a lot, that. They're very vocal in the night as Helen Cafford spread out and bulls try to round them up. So I've actually learned a lot by scouting elk at night, and then I'll take a power nap in the day type of thing.
1: You know, that brings up a really good question. A number of states are going to have archery elk seasons and controlled hunt elk seasons open up around the 1st of September. How do you scout for them in the heat of the summer?
8: So right now I'm looking in big shaded draws. I run a lot of trail cameras. Obviously they're not cell cameras in hardly many of the areas because you just don't get cell coverage. But I'm working, canyons right now. I'm trying to find where wallows are and what some of the prime foods are in the areas where I'm hunting. And I'm setting trail cameras in those areas. Some cameras I've had for, gosh, this is going on season, hanging on the same exact trees and looking for elk. So trying to find, as hot as it is, I'm trying to find where water is. And, these are big animals. Roosevelt's get a lot of their moisture in the food they eat, but a lot of the Rocky Mountain elk, they're going to be down in the bottom, where it's moist, where there's going to be creeks or springs. The number of springs that are coming out of hillsides are pretty mind-boggling once you start diving into that stuff and looking for them, seeing where they're at. And I've got a lot of elk, and I've seen a number of elk, but I've caught a lot of them in August using wallows already, and they're not wallowing to rut. They're wallowing to cool down. So they're already carving out those those deep holes that in the wallows that they'll be using during the rut. Bears use a lot of wallows this time of year because they get so hot in August. So if you can find wallows where bears are actually keeping them open and water flowing into them, the elk are going to use those. I think I caught 7 bulls in one wallow one time last September, over the course of like 6-7 hours using them. So you can learn a lot from concentrating scouting efforts around some of these water sources as far as the number of bulls in an area and how they're accessing and leaving those areas.
1: The book is Elk Hunting the West. 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
8: 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It's I think this is my 17th book, and it's the first one I've done exclusively digital. 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You can read it on any platform. And the chapters are short, fairly short, standalone chapters. So it's not as scientific-based as my Blacktail book was that I came out with 20 years ago. This is more on building experience. Knowledge through individual, encounters with elk, all things that I've learned, while I've been out there. 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There's chapters on, devoted to scouting for breaking down elk, especially in the dark. A lot of bulls are killed right before dark. And then Tiffany, of course, has a bunch of great recipes at the end of the book.
1: All right. Again, Elk Hunting the West by Scott Haugen. 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Only $12.99. Become the elk hunter that you want to be and tag out this season. Again, Elk Hunting the West, The Experience by Scott Haugen. Scott, always a pleasure, sir, to have you on America Outdoors Radio.
8: Hey, thanks, John. Appreciate it. And keep up the good work.

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0: You're back in with America Outdoors Radio. I'm John Cruz. Ken Burns, in a very well-received documentary for PBS called America's National Parks, Our Best Idea. And I really think he's right. People love to visit our national parks, not just Americans, but people from all over the world. They truly are jewels, but they sometimes get loved to death. They're in need of maintenance, and a lot of times there's a lot of backlogs to get that maintenance done. That's why we've got Rebecca Konufke on the line. She is the senior officer for U.S. Conservation for the Pew Charitable Trust, and the Pew Charitable Trust has been working on issues related to maintenance in our national parks for some time now. Rebecca, welcome to the show.
1: It's a pleasure to be here. Thank you, John.
0: Let's go back in time to 2020, the Great American Outdoors Act. This was something that was meant to address this issue of maintenance backlogs in our national parks. Tell me about this and what it's accomplished over the last 4 years.
1: Absolutely. So in 2020, Congress and the President had the vision to pass and sign into law a bill called the Great American Outdoors Act that established the Legacy Restoration Fund. And that fund was meant to not fully address, but start to help draw down the backlog that you referred to. And this backlog really snowballed for many years due to underfunding from Congress over many years and also just aging infrastructure. Much of our parks and public lands were built out many years ago. For example, the Conservation Corps built a lot of wonderful infrastructure in parks, but a lot of that infrastructure is old. And as we know with our homes, it's a constant list of things we have to repair, and the longer we wait, the costlier it becomes. So Congress and the President created the Legacy Restoration Fund, and since then, it's just been a tremendous success addressing the backlog in parks and public lands across the country. To give you an idea, when I say parks and other public lands, I'm referring to also national forests, BLM land, Bureau of Land Management lands, U.S. Fish and Wildlife lands, and Bureau of Indian Education, in addition to our national parks. So all of our lands across the country.
0: So, Rebecca, let's talk about something that's unique about the Great American Outdoors Act, and that's the funding model. It's not coming directly from taxpayers. I understand that some $9 billion has been generated by mineral revenues from public lands. Is that correct?
1: Exactly. So this was a model created in the 60s with the Land and Water Conservation Fund, and it's been a very successful model. Basically, the idea is to take royalties funds from potentially environmentally damaging activity like oil and gas extraction on our public lands and offshore waters, and then dedicate it towards different types of activities that are more environmentally protective. So in the case of Land and Water Conservation Fund, that's acquiring really important lands within our parks and other public lands to complete our various public lands, so complete a national park or complete a unit of the BLM. And then it also established the Legacy Restoration Fund and used a similar model. So it's not taxpayer dollars, as you mentioned, and plenty of revenue.
0: This maintenance backlog includes things like repairing roads, repairing infrastructure, all sorts of things that have needed to be addressed. The bad news is that this act expires in 2025, and there's still quite a bit of need. As a matter of fact, there's an article that came out this summer about maintenance backlogs at Grand Teton and Yellowstone National Park that are a total of $1.6 billion that has yet to be addressed at these two iconic national parks in Wyoming. And I'm sure those parks are not alone when it comes to maintenance backlog issues.
1: That's right. And across the country, there's more than $35 billion in need. And so the Great American Outdoors Act, the Legacy Restoration Fund, was never intended to fully draw it down. It was just meant to help bring down that really large snowball backlog, because there's also annual appropriations from Congress, and we need more robust every year to be able to handle what's called that sort of cyclical maintenance, construction maintenance on a yearly basis, so that it doesn't snowball even more. But this fund was meant to really help tackle some of those largest, costlier projects across the country that just annual appropriations couldn't handle on its own. So together, in tandem with a multi-pronged approach, you have annual appropriations and the dedicated funding of the Legacy Restoration Fund, among others, that helped try to draw down this backlog.
0: Rebecca, I'm so tempted to go off on a rant because it's not just our national parks and our federal lands in terms of Forest Service lands and BLM lands that get short shrift from Congress. It goes to the state level, too. You see states all the time give short shrift to their state park systems, and they all suffer at the state level, at the county level, at the federal level from maintenance backlog issues, from closures, from cutbacks to operating hours. It's just infuriating to all of us who enjoy these special places that are set aside for us to recreate in. So let's talk about what's next. I understand that Congress is debating whether or not to renew the Great American Outdoors Act. What are things looking like right now?
1: We are. We have tremendous momentum. It's incredibly bipartisan once again. In the first round, in the years leading up to 2020, when the bill was passed and signed into law, it was also very bipartisan. And President Trump signed it into law last time, and the administration is very supportive once again. Secretary of Interior Burgum has in congressional testimony and ribbon cuttings for some of these wonderful success stories have supported reauthorizing the Legacy Restoration Fund very vocally. And Congress has bills already out there. So about a year, the Senate started and kicked things off with the America the Beautiful Act. And we're up to more than 65 co-sponsors, more than half of the Senate, bipartisan all the way, equally bipartisan, and are equally Republicans and Democrats. Then on the House side, just on June 10th, the House introduced a similar bill, and now both are called the America the Beautiful Act. And since June, we're already up well above 220 co-sponsors in the House, so more than two-thirds of the House. And once again, equal numbers of Republicans and Democrats. It's a very popular issue. All of the states in five territories received funding for projects last time. We would see something similar again. These projects are calculated really with an index that the land management agencies create that prioritizes the different types of repairs based on visitor experience, safety, and health needs, for example. And so they're carefully indexed and prioritized throughout the country, and that's how they decide to spend the funds. But another really important component of this is how successful the Legacy Restoration Fund has been, not only in addressing the repairs, but in supporting these local economies that rely on the tourism dollars. So, for example, in 2020, 332 million visits to national parks contributed an estimated $56 billion and more than 340,000 jobs to the U.S. economy. And that's important because in addition to that local tourism support in these local economies, the Great American Outdoors Act Legacy Restoration Fund supported an additional 17,000 jobs and contributed $1.9 billion to the U.S. economy since its inception.
0: You know, it's interesting you bring this up because I think of these gateway towns, whether it be Gardner, Montana, or West Yellowstone, or Cody, Wyoming when it comes to Yellowstone National Park, Jackson Hole when it comes to Grand Teton, two parks we just mentioned, and countless other national parks out there that have these gateway towns that are completely reliant on the tourism, on the visitation to these parks. And you're right, there is not just a trickle-down effect, there's a flood that comes through when this funding comes through, not just for the contractors that are doing the work, but once the work gets done for increased visitation, and that means increased money for all of these towns, for all of these counties, and for these states as well. So here's the last question. It sounds like things are moving along quite well. Is there anything our listeners need to do to help pass this Make America Beautiful Act?
1: Great question, John. Yes, there is. And the first thing I would recommend is just checking which of your members have signed on to the bill, because so many have, and thanking them for their support. And then the next piece would be to encourage them to help advance this bill through Congress. Right now, both the Senate bill and the House bill have passed its respective committees, so the next step would be for the bills to go to the Senate floor and the House floor for passage and then get it to the President's desk for signing in this 250th year. What a great legacy to leave for future generations, to leave our parks and public lands in great repair.
0: I agree completely. Again, folks, go ahead and contact your congressperson if they're not supporting this America the Beautiful Act. Ask them to do so. If they are, congratulate them and tell them to continue to do so. And let's get these repairs done at America's Best Idea, our national parks. Rebecca, thanks for shining a light on this and sharing this with us today on America Outdoors Radio.
1: You're welcome. It's been a pleasure.
0: And on that note, it's time to wrap things up. If you didn't get a chance to hear the whole show, we will upload it as a podcast. Just look for America Outdoors Radio wherever you listen to podcasts. Until next time, here's hoping you're healthy, here's hoping you're blessed, and do remember this. It is your country and your outdoors, so get out there and enjoy it.

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5: All right, here is Lisa from Animal Shelter of Northeast Nebraska. Hello, Lisa.
6: Hello.
5: And it's Save the Date time here. The annual Barbecue is coming up on September the 27th, so like you say, save the date, right?
6: So just remember, it's going to be 11 to 3. Don't forget about the famous Barbecue pork sandwiches. So the same as last year, we had the kids' zone, but this year is free. So that has like a petting zoo, bouncy houses, and a lot more stuff. We're going to have raffle prizes, demonstrations, and my favorite, most exciting part of this year is we're going to have corgi races.
5: Corgi races? I did see that on social media here. So check that out. Corgis are dogs, just like the Queen of England used to own. Corgi races at Animal Shelter of Northeast Nebraska's annual Barbecue, and it's going to be at the Warhorse Center in Norfolk on September the 27th. 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
6: animalshelternn.org.
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11: No threats of military action, at least for now. I'm Carmen Roberts. Fox News. President Trump is reportedly in no rush to launch new military strikes against Iran after Tehran issued a list of demands to reopen the Strait of Hormuz.
12: President Trump saying in a phone call with Axios, saying instead of increasing military pressure, as we've seen in past weekends, that instead the administration is going to increase economic pressure and wait for that to mount.
11: Fox's Alex Hogan. And Iran's demands include ending the war, withdrawing U.S. troops from the area, lifting the blockade, unfreezing Iranian assets, and repaying Iran for the cost of the war.
12: 75% of Americans say the conflict with Iran has not been worth the cost. That's according to a Marquette Law School poll.
11: And part of that cost, higher gas and oil prices. Crude oil prices heading higher tonight. U.S. crude up almost 1% at $78.91 a barrel. Brent crude up more than 1% at $84.52 a barrel. Meantime, Trilby Lundberg with the Lundberg Survey says gas prices rose again.
13: Prices are up about 8 cents in the past 2 weeks, and the new price is $4.18.
11: AAA puts the national average at $4.01 a gallon. Evacuation orders are in place across parts of the western U.S. and southwest Canada as extremely hot and dry conditions fuel the spread of wildfires. The National Interagency Fire Center says 183 fires erupted across the U.S. since yesterday, including 8 large ones. And the Wisconsin gubernatorial primaries are Tuesday. Republican candidate Congressman Tom Tiffany tells Fox News,
14: "Let's get control of our utility rates, which have been skyrocketing, $2 billion plus in the last 8 years. Let's get control of the red tape. And let's also audit all of state government.
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7: 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Just click listen, then swipe right and hear the latest news updates on your time. 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
11: Louisiana health officials are warning beachgoers about a surge in infections of flesh-eating bacteria in coastal waters. 9 cases have been reported so far this year, and 5 of them fatal. Vibrio bacteria thrive in seawater and in brackish mix of fresh and seawater in the estuaries and the lagoons. And doctors say the Gulf is the ideal environment for the right amount of salt and heat for those organisms to grow. The U.S. senator credited with pushing the vote over the top to confirm Todd Blanche as attorney general explains his reasons.
17: Louisiana Republican Senator Bill Cassidy on CBS Face the Nation said it came down to 2 issues. One was the anti-weaponization fund to pay the president's political allies.
18: If you put it in the context of the political environment, the judicial environment, the process you would have to go back through in order to reinstate, that effectively is dead.
17: But the decider for him was tax immunity for the Trump family.
18: No American should be targeted by the law, but no American should be above the law. And that, frankly, almost weighed to vote no.
17: The vote to confirm Blanche was 50-49. Gernal Scott, Fox News.
11: So was it a hard foul or retaliation for her comments about transgender athletes? The WNBA scuffle happened last night between Indiana Fever's Sophie Cunningham and the Chicago Sky's Dejanne Carrington. Fox's Natalie Chuck has more.
12: Carrington was ultimately ejected for that flagrant foul. She then took to social media posting white privilege and tagging the Indiana Fever. That post has since been deleted. Now, Cunningham reacted to the post, telling a reporter in part, "This has nothing to do with race. Last year, I did the same thing and I got kicked out and I deserve to be kicked out. There's no reason to even play that card."
11: I'm Carmen Roberts and this is Fox News.
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19: Being cloudy tonight, lows around 69. Northeasterly winds 5 to 10 miles per hour. Highs level up around 89. Tomorrow, mainly cloudy skies expected. Lows dip down to about 68. Tomorrow night, partly cloudy. I'm meteorologist Jennifer Wojcicki for News Talk WJAG AM 780 and 105.9 FM. Currently 81.

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So, let's get into it.

0: I am so glad that you're here today. Thanks for tuning in to Pets Who Thrive Radio. Today, we are going to be speaking with Michelle Griffin. She is the owner and founder of Mutt Guts. And Michelle has an incredible story. I hope that you're going to hang around to hear the entire thing, because she went from literally almost dying to thriving. And a lot of it has to do with the product that she made. And we're going to get into kind of exactly what that is and how it works and how it is applicable to our animals as well. So, Michelle, thank you so much for joining us today.
1: Thank you for having me on the show.
0: Absolutely. So first of all, so we have Mutt Gut, which is your brand, and then Biome Pet. So there's a couple of different things in there. But before we get into that, can you tell us a little bit about your background and kind of what it looked like before getting into this wellness space?
1: Well, actually, I was a writer and producer of musicals, and I had a production company in Mexico City. And I launched a musical in Spanish called Emperor. And it was the number one musical for 2 years in Latin America. It was in the largest theater in Telmex Theater in Mexico City. It was an enormous amount of fun, but it was also an enormous amount of work. And I had a young child. My husband died prematurely, very young age, suddenly of pancreatic cancer.
0: Oh,
1: and I think that's when my health trouble started to happen, is I really started to spiral into very unusual symptoms.
0: Okay. So what were some of the symptoms that you experienced, and then what did you find out from all of that?
1: It started with my left eye would droop, so that's called diplopia. So I had diplopia in my left eye, and then I kind of felt that I was having difficulty talking at times. I'd feel weakness in my extremities, my arms, my legs. I'd feel super fatigued, like chronic fatigue. I even had vertigo where the whole room would feel like I was on a ship and I couldn't see anything straight. So I ended up wearing a patch on my left eye just so that my right eye could keep me somewhat in equilibrium. And I lost the ability to see
0: peripheral.
1: Yeah. And so I couldn't drive, obviously. And it just kind of went from there. It was very confusing. Like it started in 2009 and progressively got worse. I decided to leave Mexico, go back to England, because I'm obviously from Stratford-upon-Avon in England. You can tell by my accent. And so I decided to go home to England and see, you know, medical help there. That's when they diagnosed me with myasthenia gravis, but it was ocular form at that point. But they didn't really know much about it, and they didn't know how to treat it. And there wasn't really a treatment. In fact, the only treatment they offered me was a pharmaceutical called Mestinon, which Mestinon is a drug, or it's a pesticide that we actually use to kill bugs and spray bugs. So the premise of that is to divert the immune system. So in essence, they're poisoning you to divert the immune system. So I didn't really understand when they first gave it to me what that was, but I can tell you, taking poison on a daily basis feels terrible.
0: I can only imagine.
1: It made me feel worse.
0: Yeah. So here you are, you just recently lost your husband, which is just absolutely dreadful, and then you have two kids, and all of a sudden you're faced with all these health challenges. So then you go to England looking for answers, and there really wasn't a solution that was, I guess...
1: There was nothing. There was no research. The thing is, it was so rare, and... And women in their 30s, which I was at the time, do not generally get myasthenia gravis or diagnosed with myasthenia gravis. So it's difficult to actually really pinpoint the diagnosis. So that's when I came to the States. The head of the Myasthenia Gravis Foundation was here in Los Angeles.

0: Angeles at Cedar Sinai, and he is one of the leading neurologists. But it's a difficult disease because it's a neurological disease, but it's also an immune disease. So it's a neuroimmune disease, neurological immune disease. And so there's two different things. You want to go to an immunologist for your immune system, but a neurologist for your neurological issues. And so when you're in the medical world, you get kind of stuck between these two places, and they don't overlap. So where one wants to treat you one way, another one may want to treat you another. The other thing is that I was desperately allergic to prednisone. I was that one percentile that prednisone had the opposite effect for me. Instead of my immune system, it actually triggered my immune system. And I ended up in some really scary situations because I couldn't breathe and so forth.
1: Wow.
0: Yeah, it was quite the journey.
1: Yeah.
0: Several years, and it's a degenerative disease. And well, I think most immune diseases are degenerative. Mm-hmm. They don't really get better. It's kind of like once you're diagnosed with something like that, you know, it scares the life out of you. I think there's almost the fear and anxiety that come with a diagnosis like that actually make the situation worse.
1: Of course.
0: Then you've really got it on your mind, and then it accelerates the progression of those symptoms. So it's
1: absolutely.
0: Yes.
1: Of course, the stress alone can do so many, you know, make so many problems in your immune system, much less already having this diagnosis.
0: You know, when you are diagnosed with something like this, you always go to diet. So diet and exercise. And it's really hard to exercise when you're dealing with so much fatigue. Mm-hmm. But I forced myself. I did restorative yoga. I actually did a 2-year teacher training program because it was a soft, gentle, calming exercise, but still exercise and good for my mental state. And I also did my Ayurvedic diets. I tried to be vegan for a while. Mm-hmm. You know, I cut any inflammatory foods out. But it's funny because that in itself is such a major stressor. Thinking, oh, I can't eat that. I can't drink that. I can't drink
1: coffee.
0: You know, you've got to change your entire life. So it's a bit of a conundrum because if you turn everything around and change your entire life, it is also a shock to the system.
1: Of course.
0: So really trying to deal with an immune disorder like that is say, we need to just calm down, everything's okay. Because that's what's basically happening in the body is the high alert is on, and then the immune system just goes into dysfunction.
1: Mm-hmm. Okay, so we need to take a quick break here. But first, if you've missed any of today's program, you can catch all episodes at PetsWhoThriveRadio.com. 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I'm Tammy King, and I'll be right back.
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5: 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You've tried the meds, you've had the shots, and still, after a short while, the problem reappears. 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
12: Welcome back to Pets Who Thrive Radio. I'm Tava King. Today we're joined by Michelle Griffin. She is the owner and founder of Mutt Guts. So at what point did you start doing some research around some of these ingredients that are in the products that you use?
0: Actually, I actually went on a retreat to meditate, and one of the people on that retreat was a microbiologist. And I was at my worst stage where I'd actually had to go on the plane through the airport in a wheelchair. That was,
12: wow.
0: Yeah, it was the absolute worst moment. And I think it was, I want to say this was 2010, 2011.
12: Uh-huh.
0: And it was really the peak of the illness. And so he said to me, what's going on? Why are you in a wheelchair? And I was visibly like distraught for being this way because I'm super active and I'm almost a very energetic, almost hyperactive person. I don't mm-hmm. stop. And so it was devastating to be in that position.
12: Mm-hmm.
0: And he said to me, do you know what the microbiome is? And I said, no, what's the microbiome? And he said, well, you know, your gut health is really important. He said, tell me a little bit about your life. And I started to explain to him that I'd lived in Mexico 10 years. He said, when you were living in Mexico, did you take antibiotics? I said, yeah, loads of antibiotics. Tell me about some of the reasons why you took antibiotics. I said, well, you know, when you're living in Mexico, the water, the lettuce in a restaurant, eat street side tacos.
13: Sure.
0: I mean, you name it. Who doesn't end up with food poisoning? Mm-hmm. And then there are so many different bacteria that can cause these food poisonings that they have a broad spectrum antibiotic. And often you'll take one antibiotic and it won't treat you. So you have to have another one. Sometimes they even put you on two broad spectrum antibiotics at the same time. Well, what I didn't even know or even think about during that period is how much damage that actually does. And I didn't really understand the importance of the gut microbiome and bacteria in it.
13: Yeah.
0: So that's what he taught me. And then with that, you know, I spent a lot of time embedded in those days, unfortunately, and kind of unable to really get up a lot. So I had my laptop and I would just, with my eye covered with one eye,
13: wow.
0: I would do research on Google Scholar. And that's what he told me. He said, look, why don't you educate yourself on this and read some scientific research? And I found that the Europeans and the Japanese were really advanced when it came to this. And Eastern Europeans are very much into their fermentation, as are the Japanese. So this is where the fermentation aspect of things started to really get my interest. Because I said to this microbiologist, so in theory, could I like rebuild my own microbiome and then regulate my immune system? And he said, yeah, absolutely. He said, but there's a big but. When the gut is this damaged for so long, you have leaky gut syndrome, and leaky gut syndrome is directly connected with immune disorder. So the problem is that when you put a probiotic into your gut, you're probably super acidic and it's not going to colonate. It's going to take it's going to be very, very difficult. And even if you buy probiotics, like a really high quality probiotic, it's not guaranteed that you will have the CFUs, the colony forming units. You expect to be able to colonate and start building the community and the diversity that you need.
13: Sure.
0: So that's when I started to understand the complexities of actually building the diversity of the microbiome, where there's categories of bacteria with different roles, different duties.
13: So that's very interesting too, because for like when you're saying that when your gut is that damaged, you know, there's probiotics that they just can't get there. And I don't think that the community at large has any idea about that, because if you've got, you know, gut issues, you typically you want to take a probiotic. So this is what's so fascinating about your product that I love. And so, yes, so that's where your journey started. And so then where did you go from there?
0: So your alkalinity of the gut is really the primary factor, because where the acidity is, the acidity causes the breakdown of the gut wall, the mucosa, and that's causing the leaky gut syndrome. So the first challenge really was to find what the ingredients are to calm down the acidity and create like a better pH balance, so that you're then creating an environment for the bacteria to be able to colonize. So in that case, I used a premium grade food grade bentonite clay, and it's a really key ingredient. So bentonite clay has incredible benefits, including heavy metal, you know, detoxing over time. So it actually draws heavy metals out. It draws other toxins out. It's also got, it's alkaline. And it also is really efficacious in helping the gut lining to heal. And so the bacteria, the probiotics then can start colonizing. It takes 12 weeks for a probiotic to start colonizing with over a period of time. So really, this is one of the things, you know, it's my dream as I go along on this journey to really go even broader on that and start creating other products in the same vein with even more strains of bacteria, because this diversity is really important.
13: Mm-hmm.
0: So, but this product that I have right now, BioImpact, is actually, you know, an all-in-one microbiome formulation. So we take the prebiotics and the probiotics. I use 11 strains of probiotics and fungi in this particular formulation. And then we use a 15-day fermentation to stimulate what is called the supernatant effect that produces postbiotics.
13: Mm-hmm.
0: Postbiotics are actually metabolites. Metabolites are a makeup of peptides, amino acids, long-chain fatty acids. And these elements are super important to regulate the immune system. So if the immune system is underperforming, it will help it to increase its performance.
13: Mm-hmm.
0: If it's overperforming and on high alert, it will start to regulate it. So this is what's really unique about it. We don't want to immune boost. And I always say this when I'm training, this is not an immune boosting formulation.
13: Sure.
0: Because sometimes we don't want to make the immune system more active.
13: Kind of like it was on the steroids. Yes, that wasn't a good solution to your health issues. Yeah.
0: So where we went from there, tell me if I'm talking too much anytime.
13: You're doing awesome. This is such an interesting story. Yes.
0: So where I went from there is I started with an incredible amount of bacteria. I think I did all sorts of things. I ended up with like nightmare fermentations from hell that you would never take in your life. I probably would have poisoned myself if I'd have actually taken them, because there's so much activity and, you know, I was doing these things at home and just kind of tottering around and making soups of all sorts of nature until, you know, with some guidance, I was like, okay, I'm using too many strains of bacteria. I'm doing too much of this, too much of that. Because the bacteria, I always say to people when I'm training, like, we create a Navy SEAL training program for probiotics in our brew.
13: Mm-hmm. Okay, so we need to take a quick break here. But first, if you've missed any of today's program, you can catch all episodes at PetsWhoThriveRadio.com. That's PetsWhoThriveRadio.com. I'm Tammy King, and I'll be right back.
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1: News, I'm Angelo Bavaro. New polling says Americans do not approve of the war with Iran.
2: 75% of Americans say the conflict with Iran has not been worth the cost. That's according to a Marquette Law School poll. There's also new economic pressure on the administration after the latest jobs report released this week. July's numbers show 23,000 jobs were cut.
1: Fox's Alex Hogan. President Trump tells Axios instead of increasing military pressure on Iran, the administration will move to increase economic pressure. As uncertainty persists, gas prices continue to rise, but relief could be coming.
22: Prices are about to fall because oil prices are way down, and so are the prices that retailers pay for their fuel. They're going to share those price cuts with us.
1: That is U.S. industry analyst Trilby Lundberg of the Lundberg Survey. 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
23: Mainly cloudy tonight, lows around 69. Northeasterly winds 5 to 10 miles per hour. Highs level off around 89 tomorrow. Mainly cloudy skies expected. Lows dip down to about 68 tomorrow night, partly cloudy. I'm meteorologist Jennifer Wojcicki for News Talk WJAG AM 780 and 105.9 FM. 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
17: Carl Steffen, Wayne Larson, and Louis Slabaugh. It's our people who have kept us broadcasting for 100 years. 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
13: Welcome back to Pets Who Thrive Radio. I'm Tammy King. Today we're joined by Michelle Griffin. She is the owner and founder of Mutt Guts. Let's get right back into our discussion.
0: So we're using aerobic and anaerobic shifts. We're doing 15-day fermentation. And what's happening is they're kind of forced to sink or swim. We're putting them into a community, very much like we are in our community, that we really need diversity to thrive.
13: Mm-hmm.
0: It's just the same thing. It's like bacteria. We have to have colonies that have these different roles, and they have to perform. And sometimes they'll underperform, and sometimes one group of bacteria will take over and completely dominate, and mm-hmm. they will breed and thrive, and the other ones will not. They will die. They will be consumed. And so it's a very delicate balance, and this is what the research was over time. And to be honest, it took, I mean, I've already talked to you, we've got the time frame of when this started in 2009. By 2017, I actually had something that was really working. And my neurologist said to me, "What are you doing?" And I started talking about the microbiome, and he's like, I don't know anything about that. Neurologists are not known as being the friendliest people with the greatest bedside manner either. So, you know, he thought I was absolutely bonkers. And he said, "Well, whatever it is you're doing, it works for you. So go ahead and do it." Well, anyway, my antibody levels, and you have to remember, I haven't mentioned that for our entire year, I was only kept alive. That means my respiratory system was failing. Because my antibodies were attacking my brain, shutting down my muscular system.
13: Wow.
0: I couldn't swallow. I couldn't lift my head. Nothing. So I was actually kept alive on immunoglobulins, IVIG, every 21 days. And for anybody who's ever had transfusions of immunoglobulins, they will understand. It was an 8-hour infusion every 21 days.
13: Whoa.
0: My body would, because you're putting foreign plasma into the system, the fevers, the pain, the migraines, with it, it was days and days before I could. I mean, it was painful. It was so painful. My veins would break in my arms. And it was just because I was just using my veins constantly, and they were so fragile, and that's one of the things that comes with autoimmune disorder is the veins become like paper, and they just break terrible, and you get terrible dehydration as well. So that makes me wince. Sorry. And so, you know, I was going from that to And this is a degenerative disease that progressively gets worse and doesn't ever get any better. And the muscles that you've lost, like the facial muscles, I had facial paralysis that dropped down like Bell's palsy. That is supposed to be permanent muscle damage.
3: Wow.
0: So I was actually, not only my hair had fallen out as well, I shaved all my hair and it was sort of short and I couldn't lift my head. So now my neck is working, I'm able to talk, I'm able to swallow, my eye opened up, my face went back to normal, my hair is growing again.
13: Wow.
0: Yeah. My skin was normal because it was very gray and washed out. I actually even have a picture of myself, which I really dislike, but it's actually, it ended up on my green card because I took a picture for my green card and it ended up as being my ID, which I'm
13: wow.
0: really like, but it was, you know.
13: That's a good thing because you can go back and see the transformation. Yes.
0: And it's really very, very scary to see it. And so, you know, my doctor said to me, well, your antibody levels are regulating. And so I where I had really, really high antibodies. And he said, you know what? I think we're going to stop doing the IVIG. And if you get sick, you let me know right away and we'll put it. And nothing ever again.
13: Wow.
0: So no symptoms. Once that healing process had begun, I started to feel so like calm and just like a big hug, you know, like
13: yeah.
0: I started to just get better and better. That's why I then reached out to, I did some research on the world's leading immunologists that were based in the United States. And I found Geet Jensen, PhD, immunologist, an absolutely wonderful, delightful scientist in Oregon. And I mean, when I say she is world-renowned, top companies like, you know, world-renowned companies like Cargill actually cite her references to support postbiotic use because they have a product, nowhere near mine, and nowhere as good as mine.
13: Yeah.
0: But they actually cite Geet Jensen's work to show the efficacy of postbiotics. So I sent her my formulation and said, look, here's my blood results. Can you give me an explanation why this is happening?
13: Mm-hmm. Why it's improving?
0: Yeah.
13: Okay.
0: Why is this, you know, anecdotal or is this what I'm actually doing? And so she started to test my formulation and she said, no, we've proven that you're actually, you know, you're regulating your immune cells and all of, she explained to me exactly what was happening. I have a patent now. So anybody who's interested can actually research this and look up my patent under BiomePet. It's public and all the scientific testing is there. And it's, I'm not a scientist, but it's to do with the cytokine production and the ILs. It's the IL 6, 3 and 12. And it's the way that my product actually interacts with those and changes the way that the immune system works. So anyway, the science is all there. Don't ask me to quote what.
13: Sure. Yeah.
0: Not quite a lot, but I haven't done that far. But yeah, that's when it's been an enormous, feat really, because we were given our first, patent, I think in 2019. And then I got my utility patent for anti-inflammatory and immune modulating effects. So last July.
13: That is an incredible story. And I just have to wow, what a strong, resourceful person you are for not just accepting that this is my destiny. You know, I mean, like, that's what's so inspiring about this is that you took that information and you said, I am going to find a solution. And you did. And that's so exciting. And now you can share it, you know, with other people. I think it's just, wow, that's amazing. So how did it go from now, you know, you're starting to get better and you're feeling better. And I mean, now, I mean, obviously you don't have any visible symptoms, you know, so I mean,
0: I'm so fortunate because I don't have any symptoms at all. I mean, and this was, you know, this was always a fear, especially when we had COVID. I think I mentioned.
13: Oh, yes.
0: Today, that when COVID was around, I was absolutely terrified. What is COVID going to do to my immune system?
13: Right.
0: I ended up having COVID 3 times, and I think I was one of the people that had the least response to it, where it was really just like flu and 3 days of a fever. Thank goodness.
13: Yeah, because your microbiome was so much healthier. Yes. Yeah.
0: And the immune response was, I had a reasonable immune response to get over those symptoms, where that was a novel virus. So almost like an immune system reaction was happening to people because it was novel and the body was not understanding or accepting what this was because they'd never seen it before. So
13: sure,
0: the immune system was overreacting.
13: Mm-hmm. Okay, so we need to take a quick break here. But first, if you've missed any of today's program, you can catch all episodes at PetsWhoThriveRadio.com. 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
26: Before I was adopted, I felt like nobody wanted me. 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
13: Welcome back to Pets Who Thrive Radio. I'm Tammy King. Today we're joined by Michelle Griffin. She is the owner and founder of Mutt Guts. Okay, so what makes Biome Pet different from, say, probiotics, digestive enzymes? Why would I choose Biome Pet over some of those other products?
0: Well, first of all, we have 11 strains of probiotics. We make our formulation with 130 billion CFUs. We also have fungi in there. So we've got that combination of the categories that I mentioned earlier mm-hmm. that have different functions.
13: Sure.
0: So that's one of the things that even if you have like a formulation of just a probiotic, usually if you look at the label, you'll find that maybe there's one, two, three, or maybe six if that's a really good formulation, but not more than that generally. And that's true because it's just extremely expensive. It's all about cost. So the other thing is we have digestive enzymes that are produced naturally in the fermentation.
13: Yeah.
0: So the product actually helps to digest. So it has those things all in one. Not to mention we've got the microbiome kind of care pack where we're balancing the pH, we're really helping the gut lining and setting up the gut for long-term health.
13: Mm-hmm.
0: We're really setting the stage, and so we're doing these multiple things. Then the cleansing factor of gently, and I stress gently because it doesn't cause diarrhea, it actually addresses diarrhea. So if you have a pet with diarrhea or chronic diarrhea or constipation or gas,
13: mm-hmm.
0: or then goes into allergies because those symptoms are the first symptoms that then lead to inflammation,
13: mm-hmm.
0: inflammation coming from the gut. If you actually give Biome Pet or Mutt Gut powder, it will really solidify the poop, or it will help to expel what's causing the constipation.
13: Sure.
0: So it will do either of those things because it will be balancing the microbiome.
13: Yeah, that's amazing because and I love the fermentation product too. People don't realize how much it boosts everything. That's incredible that you guys do that too.
0: Speaking to that, we use sun-dried turmeric, and it's very important that it's sun-dried because it keeps it intact, and turmeric is an incredible anti-inflammatory. So we actually tested the turmeric before the fermentation, after the fermentation. And after the fermentation, we found that it's more bioavailable and it has a higher anti-inflammatory capacity. So
13: see, that's amazing. Yes. So you guys are going that extra step to make it even more effective. So going back to your products, you have the frozen raw in chicken, pork, and beef.
0: And turkey now as well.
13: And turkey, yay. I'm excited about the turkey.
0: And we just launched Kitty Gut. So we've got chicken, turkey, pork, beef, and Kitty Gut also. The formulation for Kitty Gut is different because we do not use the vegetables in Kitty Gut at all.
13: Sure.
0: It's purely the protein. We use parsley, which is a key ingredient, and spearmint, and we have all the Kitty Gut in there as well.
13: Yes. And just to reiterate, you're putting the supplement Mutt Gut or Biome Pet into the food.
0: Absolutely.
13: Yes.
0: And we've even just launched a new line that's coming out this week called Biome Bone, where we're actually taking bones, we're doing a range of bones, and we have full marrow bones and 2, 3.5 inch and 6 inch, where we're actually removing the marrow from the interior, mixing it with the Biome Pet and actually restuffing the bone with those as well.
13: Well, that's incredible because that is one of the things that, you know, can happen is an upset tummy from the marrow. So that's incredible. Yeah, that's exciting. Yay.
0: And there's so many benefits to marrow just from a microbiome perspective and a health perspective, but also microbiome perspective. But it is very rich and high in grease, and it does cause a diarrhea. So
13: sure.
0: The Biome Pet really stabilizes the gut microbiome so that your pet can enjoy the marrow.
13: Sure. So if we have listeners out there that are feeding a kibble-only diet, how mm-hmm. can they enhance their bowl? for their pets?
0: Well, you can absolutely put in, you know, the nuggets. We do a 1 ounce nugget in addition to the 8 ounce patty. And the 1 ounce nugget is perfect for being able to add to the kibble. Mm-hmm. And the Biome Pet is already in there, so you don't need to add any more. So it will stabilize the gut. We've had a lot of vets tell us that they, with their experience with transitioning into our food, there's no transition period needed. That they say, okay, on our bag, we say, look, we recommend this and do a transition over a period of time.
13: Sure.
0: Days. But we've found that really there's no need to do that because the Biome Pet really stabilizes during that transition period.
13: That's incredible because that is a big deterrent for many pet parents of raw because they're afraid of the diarrhea or maybe they've had that experience before, you know, going straight to a raw diet from a kibble processed diet. So that's incredible that helps so much with the transition.
0: Well, it's good as well because then the dogs and well, the pets, cats also can actually have a rotational diet so they're switching proteins and so they're not consistently eating the same protein, the same boring meal over and over. So
13: wow, that's incredible. I just have to commend you for all you've done for going through, you know, a near-death experience. I mean, you've had so many challenges along the way. You had the determination to figure out a solution, and now you're spreading it. I'm just really inspired by you, and I know the listeners will be too. Yeah.
0: Thank you so much. That means a lot.
13: Absolutely. I know you've been through a lot too in order to get where you are now. So
0: yeah.
13: So
0: yeah, it's difficult to forget, to be honest. It's difficult to forget how long that journey's actually been. It definitely was not an overnight thing, as you could.
13: No.
0: Long crawling adventure. And
13: sure.
0: It kind of wasn't really planned out to be that way either.
13: Of course. Yeah.
0: The other thing I'm doing is I am going to be launching a human line. So the human line is called GI3 Biotics.
13: Nice. Okay.
0: So the tribiotic as well. So look out for that, guys, because we're launching that human line really soon.
13: That's incredible. Yeah, so many people are going to benefit from that. So where can listeners find out more about you, your products? How can people find you?
0: We're on Instagram, MuttGut1. We're on TikTok. We're on Facebook. We have a website, MuttGut.com. We're on Amazon. We're in a lot of your local retailers and your brick and mortar stores.
13: Mm-hmm.
0: We only sell the powders online because obviously the brick and mortars they have that business because we have to handle the raw and sous vide food with a great deal of care. So we don't do any delivery on that or any direct sales for that.
13: Sure.
0: Yeah, but we're available all over the country now. We're filling in the gaps as we go. We've got a large presence in California, Nevada, and Arizona. As you know, Texas, the Midwest.
13: Mm-hmm.
0: So, we have a store locator on our website. So you can put your zip code in and find your closest store that carries us.
13: Mm-hmm.
0: And if they have MuttGut, but the powders, but not the food, and you want the food, you ask your local store to special order it for you.
13: Mm-hmm. Yeah,
0: they absolutely.
13: Well, that is awesome because so many pets are going to benefit from it. What would you like to leave the listeners with?
0: My tagline is love your dog, love your pet, inside and out. I think to really have a perspective on health, your own and your pet's, you really have to do that and look from the inside.
13: Uh-huh.
0: And what is happening on the inside is externally presenting on the outside. So for those parents, the pet parents with the chronic health situations where they feel just completely desperate that there's nothing else, that the vet bills are getting out of control,
13: of course,
0: I would say definitely take a close look at the microbiome. And if nothing else, just try the powder immediately and see what happens. The results will start to demonstrate within days from the improvement of the poop. I always say bit better. That is a fact.
13: Yes.
0: And then you'll start to see like the improvement of the inflammatory markers, you know, the redness, the itching and irritations and things like that. And of course, you know, if there's inflammatory disease has already kicked in because it's been left for a long time, mm-hmm. it takes a little bit longer to see the effects of that. But within, we always say, take the 60-day challenge, take it for 60 days, twice a day, and tell us what your results are after that.
13: Mm-hmm. No, that's great. Well, I just can't thank you enough. This has been so enlightening. And again, so many people are going to be excited about some solutions because we have so many dogs suffering from just chronic disease after chronic disease. And it's great to know that there's something now that you can go to that can get to the root of it. So thank you, Michelle, for all your work on this and for taking the time today to spend it with us.
0: Thank you so much for having me on the show.
13: Absolutely. We'll talk soon. Well, that's going to do it for today's program. I want to say thank you to our great sponsors. Thank you to all the radio stations coast to coast for playing the show. And thank you to you for listening. I'm Tammy King, and this is Pets Who Thrive Radio.
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30: In opposition, I'm Angelo Bavaro, Fox News. New polling says Americans do not approve of the Trump administration's war with Iran as the latest jobs report fails to impress.
2: 75% of Americans say the conflict with Iran has not been worth the cost. That's according to a Marquette Law School poll. There's also new economic pressure on the administration after the latest jobs report released this week. July's numbers show 23,000 jobs were cut. National Economic Council Director Kevin Hassett argued he doesn't see this as being set in stone. Gains in previous months had been revised down.
30: Fox's Alex Hogan, in a call with Axios, President Trump said he was pivoting away from military action in Iran and towards economic pressure. The war has kept fuel costs elevated, which ripple through the economy. About a dozen locations were hit Saturday night in a Russian attack in Ukraine, killing two people.
2: Several more people were injured in Ukraine's Black Sea port of Odessa after waves of missiles and drones rained down there. For months, President Vladimir Zelensky has pleaded with other countries, especially the U.S., to send Ukraine more Patriot systems that help shoot down ballistic missiles, but they've become scarcer by the Iran war. And he's hoping to secure licenses for Ukraine to manufacture its own. Moscow, though, is taking advantage of this situation by upping their nightly attacks, knowing some strikes won't be intercepted. Meanwhile, Ukrainian drones killed five people and injured two dozen others in Russia's border region of Belgorod. Kyiv continues to target Russian energy infrastructure and oil depots, sparking a fuel crisis there, as well as the country's largest online retailer, Wildberries, has been hit several times.
30: Fox's Stephanie Bennett. The World Health Organization announced one of its warehouses was destroyed in Ukraine Friday. That's where it was keeping dozens of pallets of medical supplies. 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
30: Jury selection begins Monday in the trial of Duane Keefe D. Davis, the man accused of murdering rapper Tupac Shakur in 1996.
2: Prosecutors accused Davis of helping to arrange the drive-by shooting that killed 25-year-old Tupac Shakur near the Las Vegas Strip nearly three decades ago. He's been in jail since late 2023 and has pleaded not guilty. Prosecutors are expected to portray him as the top dog who ordered the hit on Tupac and provided the murder weapon. Tupac's murder had gone cold until prosecutors say Davis started making public statements about his gang ties. Investigators also say Davis co-authored a 2019 memoir where he talked about wanting revenge back in 1996 after Tupac beat up his nephew. That book, along with police and media interviews, are all expected to be key to the prosecution's case.
30: Fox's CB Kind. Davis claims he was not in Vegas when Tupac was killed. High-profile Democrats are reaching out to Michigan candidate Abdul El-Sayed after he clinched the party's nomination for Senate last week.
2: Former President Barack Obama is now one of the latest to speak with El-Sayed. El-Sayed did not share the details of their conversation. Still, it's the latest attempt to bridge the gaps within the Democratic Party. El-Sayed says he's hoping to campaign with Obama as they try to turn the page in the primary. Some, though, are skeptical El-Sayed can unite different factions of the party. A centrist Democratic group is spearheading a $15 million effort between now and 2028 to discredit Democratic socialism, a sign that the discord among Democrats is unlikely to go away anytime soon. But to progressives like Senator Bernie Sanders, El-Sayed's win has been a long time coming.
30: That is Fox's Madeline Rivera. El-Sayed says he does not call himself a socialist. He will face Republican Mike Rogers in November. I'm Angelo Bavaro, and this is Fox News.
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32: Mainly cloudy skies tonight with a low of 69. Winds out of the northeast, 5 to 10 miles per hour. High temperatures reach up to 88. Tomorrow, cloudy skies with a few peaks of sun. Tomorrow night, lows dip down to about 68. I'm meteorologist Jennifer Vucicki for News Talk WJAG AM 780 and 105.9 FM. Currently, it's 79 degrees.
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1: All right, Billy Cunningham, the great American. Thanks for listening this Sunday night. And music stays the same. Who's singing it might be different. I'm looking at a president that I love and respect and that I voted for three times. Hell, I'd vote for him four times. Stuck as Jimmy Carter was stuck in Iran and incapable of getting out. And I'm looking forward to the day when we simply

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4: I'm Sue Guzman, Fox News. President Trump is shifting his approach in the conflict with Iran. We have more from Fox's Anita Vogel.
5: President Trump says that Washington is only semi-negotiating with Tehran right now. He's also signaling more emphasis on economic pressure rather than a new military offensive. Trump claims Iran is in very bad economic shape and does not have money to pay its soldiers. This as Iran continues to defy the U.S. by striking more ships in the Strait of Hormuz. Meantime, Oman and Iran are reportedly very close to reaching a deal to manage the waterway. But Tehran is laying out a new set of demands for reopening it. They include ending the war and removing the U.S. naval blockade. We're also learning the Pentagon is asking the U.S. defense industry to ramp up production as stockpiles reportedly run low.
4: Is Iran's supreme leader still alive? There is speculation that he is not. But according to Iran, he is, and they're planning to provide proof, as we hear from Fox's Marianne Rafferty.
6: Iran is reportedly preparing to release proof its supreme leader is alive and healthy. Tehran claiming photos will be published in the coming days. The supreme leader has been in hiding since the U.S.-Iran war began in March. There's been speculation he was hurt or killed in the same airstrikes that killed his father. State media also saying the supreme leader met with Iran's president this weekend to discuss the economy, military, and the ongoing conflict with Israel and the U.S.
4: Happened again. F-16 fighter jets had to scramble to intercept at least two planes violating airspace over President Trump's golf club in Bedminster, New Jersey, Sunday afternoon. The airspace above the club had been temporarily restricted as the venue was hosting the Live Golf New York tournament with the president in attendance. And 5 people are dead in an outbreak of flesh-eating bacteria in Louisiana. Health officials urging beachgoers to take precautions as the bacteria thrive in seawater and estuaries and lagoons. 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
4: The Wisconsin gubernatorial primaries are Tuesday. Republican candidate Congressman Tom Tiffany tells Fox's The Big Weekend Show he and former Virginia Governor Glenn Youngkin plan to lay out a plan Monday to reduce the cost of building homes.
12: Here's how we're going to reduce costs for you so that you have more money in your pocket. Plus, we're going to bring you better jobs to Wisconsin by not raising taxes, reducing taxes, and reducing the red tape here in Wisconsin.
4: Democratic frontrunner, State Assemblywoman Francesca Hong supports subsidizing construction of affordable housing units and wants to create a state housing authority. She's also proposing a data center moratorium to give the state more time to pass regulations. Minnesota voters headed to the polls Tuesday. Republican Senate candidate Michelle Tafoya telling Fox The Big Weekend Show she's the one for residents frustrated with decades of Democratic rule.
13: We're not going to reelect the establishment politicians who have embarrassed us and who have lost billions and billions of dollars to fraud. When are we across the spectrum in Minnesota going to stand up and say, we want common sense, not crazy?
4: Front runners, Lieutenant Governor Peggy Flanagan and Congresswoman Angie Craig are vying for the Democratic nomination. President Trump has not endorsed a candidate in this election. The state's Democratic Party is criticizing Tafoya for her support of the Iran conflict and advising residents concerned about affordability to take one less trip to Starbucks. And evacuation orders are in place across parts of the western United States and southwest Canada. The National Interagency Fire Center says there have been 183 fires breaking out across the U.S. since Saturday. And there was no winner in Saturday night's Powerball drawing, so Monday's jackpot has grown to at least $905 million. This is the eighth largest jackpot in Powerball history. I'm Sue Guzman. This is Fox News.
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16: Lows dip down to about 69 overnight under mainly cloudy skies. Winds out of the northeast, 5 to 10 miles per hour. High temperatures reach up to 88 Monday, partly cloudy. Monday night, lows level off around 68. I'm meteorologist Jennifer Wojcicki for News Talk WJAG AM 780 and 105.9 FM. 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

0: backwards, it says, "Oh, listen to me, I'm from hell." See if you can hear this. Oh, that's good. Yeah.
1: Oh, yeah, I got it.
0: And Richard Ramirez used to draw occult symbols all over the rooms of his victims. So, that song's actually got quite a few other backward messages in it too. I just picked the one out for the show. But, it's a creepy song.
1: Yeah, it is. It is. Let's go to the Doors. Let's hear the Doors. There's one too.
0: Oh, yeah. Can't think what this one's.
1: When you're strange.
0: Yep.
1: When you're strange. If that's not enough.

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5: I'm Ted Lindner, Fox News. President Trump Sunday indicating he's prepared to use economic pressure and not military force to try and encourage Iran to agree to an end to the months-long conflict, telling Axios, quote, we're low-keying it, we're only semi-negotiating with them. Just watching the fact that they have no money. This is Iran, though, continues to defy the U.S. by striking more ships in the Strait of Hormuz. Oman and Iran are reportedly close to a deal to manage the waterway. Iran's supreme leader is alive. Well, according to Iran, he is, and they're providing proof. Fox's Marion Rafferty with the details on this for us this morning.
6: Iran is reportedly preparing to release proof its supreme leader is alive and healthy. Tehran claiming photos will be published in the coming days. The supreme leader has been in hiding since the U.S.-Iran war began in March. There's been speculation he was hurt or killed in the same airstrikes that killed his father. State media also saying the supreme leader met with Iran's president this weekend to discuss the economy, military, and the ongoing conflict with Israel and the U.S.
5: This comes amid talks between the U.S. and Iran, though President Trump says he's only semi-negotiating with them. Part of that cost, higher gas and oil prices. Crude prices were headed higher Sunday night. Trilby Lumberg with the Lumberg Survey says gas prices rose again.
7: Prices are up about 8 cents in the past 2 weeks, and the new price is $4.18.
5: AAA puts the national average at $4.01 a gallon. Evacuation orders in place across parts of the western U.S. and southwest Canada as extremely hot and dry conditions fuel the spread of wildfires in the region. The National Interagency Fire Center saying 183 fires erupted across the U.S. since Saturday, including 8 large ones. No winner in Saturday night's Powerball drawing. That means tonight, Monday night's jackpot, grown to at least $905 million. If you go for a one-time payout, you're looking at about $391 million. The prize ranks as the 8th largest jackpot in Powerball history. 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
5: The Wisconsin gubernatorial primaries are Tuesday. Republican candidate Congressman Tom Tiffany telling Fox is the big weekend show. He and former Virginia Governor Glenn Youngkin will lay out a plan Monday to reduce the cost of building homes.
11: Here's how we're going to reduce costs for you so that you have more money in your pocket. Plus, we're going to bring you better jobs to Wisconsin by not raising taxes, reducing taxes, and reducing the red tape here in Wisconsin.
5: Democrat frontrunner State Assemblywoman Francesca Hong supports subsidizing construction of affordable housing units and wants to create a state housing authority. She also proposed a data center moratorium to give the state time to pass regulations. Minnesota voters are headed to the polls Tuesday. Republican Senate candidate Michelle Tafoya telling Fox is the big weekend show. She's the one for residents frustrated with decades of Democratic rule.
12: We're not going to reelect the establishment politicians who have embarrassed us and who have lost billions and billions of dollars to fraud. When are we across the spectrum in Minnesota going to stand up and say, we want common sense, not crazy?
5: Frontrunners Lieutenant Governor Peggy Flanagan and Congresswoman Angie Craig are vying for the Democratic nomination. President Trump has not endorsed a candidate in the election. The state's Democratic Party criticizing Tafoya for her support of the Iran War and advising residents concerned about affordability to, quote, take one last trip to Starbucks. It's not the first time it's happened this weekend, though. F-16 fighter jets had to scramble to intercept at least two planes violating airspace over President Trump's golf club in Bedminster, New Jersey. This happened on Sunday afternoon. The airspace above the club had been temporarily restricted as the venue hosts the LIV Golf New York tournament. The president, who of course is an avid golf enthusiast, was attending the event. NORAD reporting to X on Sunday all aircraft were safely escorted out of the area. I'm Ted Lindner. This is Fox News.
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14: Lows dip down to about 69 overnight under mainly cloudy skies. Winds out of the northeast, 5 to 10 miles per hour. High temperatures reach up to 88 Monday, partly cloudy. Monday night, lows level off around 68. I'm meteorologist Jennifer Wojcicki for News Talk WJAG AM 780 and 105.9 FM. 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
1: There were some meetings about spurring economic development growth. We're trying to get some things started in that part of town.
2: There's just a special coordination in Norfolk that you see throughout the state, but not everywhere.
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12: Low-keying it. I'm Sue Guzman, Fox News. President Trump says he's shifting his approach in the conflict with Iran. More from Fox's Anita Vogel.
13: President Trump says that Washington is only semi-negotiating with Tehran right now. He's also signaling more emphasis on economic pressure rather than a new military offensive. Trump claims Iran is in very bad economic shape and does not have money to pay its soldiers. This as Iran continues to defy the U.S. by striking more ships in the Strait of Hormuz. Meantime, Oman and Iran are reportedly very close to reaching a deal to manage the waterway. But Tehran is laying out a new set of demands for reopening it. They include ending the war and removing the U.S. naval blockade. We're also learning the Pentagon is asking the U.S. defense industry to ramp up production as stockpiles reportedly run low.
12: Ukrainian President Volodymyr Zelensky issuing an ultimatum about North Korean troops to be deployed in Russia. Fox's Marianne Rafferty has more.
14: Volodymyr Zelensky is out with a new warning. He says 50,000 North Korean troops could be deployed to Russia to support Moscow's war effort. Ukraine claims a North Korean missile unit has already begun deploying to Western Russia with up to 120 ballistic missiles and 6 launchers. Zelensky warning Pyongyang is gaining combat experience and Russian aid. Kyiv is seeking more air defenses from the U.S. and South Korea.
12: It's happened again. F-16 fighter jets had to scramble to intercept at least 2 planes, violating airspace over President Trump's golf club in Bedminster, New Jersey, Sunday afternoon. The airspace above the club had been temporarily restricted as the venue was hosting the Live Golf New York tournament with the president in attendance. And 5 people are dead now in an outbreak of flesh-eating bacteria in Louisiana. Health officials urging beachgoers to take precautions with the bacteria. They are thriving in seawater and in estuaries and lagoons. 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
12: The Wisconsin gubernatorial primaries are Tuesday. Republican candidate Congressman Tom Tiffany telling Fox's The Big Weekend Show that he and former Virginia Governor Glenn Youngkin are going to lay out a plan today to reduce the cost of building homes.
16: Here's how we're going to reduce costs for you so that you have more money in your pocket. Plus, we're going to bring you better jobs to Wisconsin by not raising taxes, reducing taxes, and reducing the red tape here in Wisconsin.
12: Democratic frontrunner, State Assemblywoman Francesca Hong supports subsidizing construction of affordable housing units and wants to create a state housing authority. She's also proposing a data center moratorium to give the state more time to pass regulations. Minnesota voters will be heading to the polls on Tuesday as well. Republican Senate candidate Michelle Tafoya telling Fox's The Big Weekend Show that she's the one for residents frustrated with decades of Democratic rule.
17: We're not going to reelect the establishment politicians who have embarrassed us and who have lost billions and billions of dollars to fraud. When are we across the spectrum in Minnesota going to stand up and say we want common sense, not crazy?
12: Front runners, Lieutenant Governor Peggy Flanagan and Congresswoman Angie Craig are vying for the Democratic nomination. President Trump has not endorsed a candidate in this election. State's Democratic Party criticizing Tafoya for her support of the Iran conflict and advising residents concerned about affordability to take, quote, one less trip to Starbucks. Evacuation orders are in place across the western U.S. and southwest Canada. The National Interagency Fire Center says a total of 183 fires erupted across the U.S. since Saturday. And there was no winner in this past Saturday night's Powerball drawing, so that means Monday's jackpot has grown to at least $905 million. This is the eighth largest jackpot in Powerball history. I'm Sue Guzman. This is Fox News.
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20: Lows dip down to about 69 overnight under mainly cloudy skies. Winds out of the northeast, 5 to 10 miles per hour. High temperatures reach up to 88 Monday, partly cloudy. Monday night, lows level off around 68. I'm meteorologist Jennifer Wojcicki for News Talk WJAG AM 780 and 105.9 FM. Right now, it's 71 degrees.

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14: Mainly cloudy skies expected overnight with a low of 69. Northeasterly winds 5 to 10 miles per hour. Daytime highs approaching 88 Monday. Sunshine mix with cloud at times. Partly cloudy skies Monday night, 68. I'm meteorologist Jennifer Wojcicki for News Talk WJAG AM 780 and 105.9 FM. Currently, it's 70 degrees.

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10: News. I'm Sue Guzman. President Trump pivoting away from military action in Iran, according to a new Axios report.
11: It said the administration is going to increase economic pressure. The president says that they are semi-negotiating. It comes as Iran issued new demands, which include wanting the U.S. to lift its naval blockade, pay for Iran war damages, and unfreeze Iranian assets.
10: Fox's Alex Hogan reporting Israel rejecting the Board of Peace's proposal for peace in Gaza, saying it won't pull out its troops until Hamas is disarmed. U.S. Ambassador to the U.N., Mike Walson, says Israel should not be concerned.
12: These are some details, are important details, but at the end of the day, we are going to disarm Hamas. It's an ISIS-like terrorist organization, and we will have a new Gaza.
10: Walson on Fox's One Nation with Brian Kilmeade. 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

0: News. I'm CJ Papa. Change in direction from both the U.S. and Iran, but will it lead to peace? Leaders in Iran demanding,
1: calling on the United States to permanently end the war and compensate Iran for damages before the strait would reopen. And President Trump told Axios on Sunday, we are low-keying it. We are only semi-negotiating with them. The president went on to say, we are just watching Iran with its huge inflation and the fact they have no money.
0: Fox's Trey Yanks in Tel Aviv. The price for a gallon of regular gas on average hovering at $4, but it's down 9 cents over the past week. Fox confirming President Trump will be stumping for votes during a tele-rally tonight for interim South Carolina Senator Darlene Graham, the sister of the late Lindsey Graham. The special election primary for his open seat takes place tomorrow. 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
3: Sunshine mixed with clouds at times today, with daytime highs approaching 88. Winds out of the east, 8 to 15 miles per hour. Partly cloudy skies again tonight. Lows dip down to about 68. Daytime highs approaching 90 tomorrow. Cloudy skies with a few peaks of sun. I'm meteorologist Paul Trombley. For News Talk, WJAG AM 780 and 105.9 FM. 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
4: Iran is making new demands. I'm Dave Anthony, Fox News. To get the Strait of Hormuz fully open again with no more attacks on ships like the U.S. has demanded, Iran's Supreme National Security Council is calling for American forces to leave the region and for compensation for damages caused by U.S. attacks.
5: With details still being worked out, the U.S. naval blockade remains in effect. U.S. Central Command says as of August 9th, CENTCOM has redirected 55 commercial vessels disabled to and boarded to ensure compliance. And President Trump told Axios on Sunday, "We are low-keying it. We are only semi-negotiating with them." The president went on to say, "We are just watching Iran with its huge inflation and the fact they have no money."
4: Fox's Trey Yingston, Tel Aviv. Oil prices up about 1% this morning, and more tension now in the region.
6: Israel is publicly rejecting a U.S.-backed Gaza peace plan. Prime Minister Benjamin Netanyahu is vowing there will be no military withdrawal until Hamas fully disarms. He also says a Palestinian state will not be established as long as he's prime minister. The 15-point deal was negotiated by President Trump's International Board of Peace.
4: Fox's Marianne Rafferty, a boat captain in New York, reportedly in federal custody now facing reckless endangerment charges after his charter boat capsized in the New York Harbor over the weekend near the Statue of Liberty, killing two of the 14 people on board, a mother and her five-month-old baby. Candidates will be out campaigning a final day before primaries in four states, and Fox's Alex Hogan reports.
7: In Wisconsin, Francesca Hong is making a final push before Tuesday's Democratic primary for governor. The Democratic Socialist is backed by the Democratic Socialists of America, and she's faced criticism over social media posts from the past where she called to cancel Thanksgiving, abolish ICE, and abolish prisons. Hong now says those positions do not reflect what she would pursue as governor.
4: Hong leads in the polls in the governor's race. The winning Democrat will face Republican Congressman Tom Tiffany in November. 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
11: From the WJAG and Norfolk Daily News Newsroom, I'm Paul Hughes. Republicans on the Senate Ag Committee were not able to get the votes needed to send the farm bill to the floor, losing by a count of 10 to 11 because two members, Mitch McConnell and Tommy Tuberville, voted by proxy. Senate rules prohibit proxy votes from being counted to send legislation out of committee. Nebraska First District Congressman Mike Flood said he was disappointed in the news, but refused to think the farm bill is dead, adding that the Senate will go back in September and deal with it.
12: Just the fact that Senator Fisher and Senator Barrasso were able to get the E15 in there gave me a lot of hope. I'm hopeful that we can figure things out through the month of August, come back in September. Senate passes it, we pass it, send it to the President.
11: Senator Barrasso is Senator John Barrasso of Wyoming. Flood was in Norfolk to help dedicate the new Artworks Gallery and Studio in downtown Norfolk. Just before 11 a.m. on Friday, the Stanton County Sheriff's Office responded to a two-vehicle accident on Highway 24, about 2 miles west of Stanton, at the intersection of 563rd and a half Avenue. The accident happened when a semi hauling a side dump trailer had slowed on Highway 24 to turn north onto 563rd and a half Avenue and was struck in the rear by a westbound SUV driven by a 24-year-old Stanton woman who said she hadn't seen the turn signal activated. She was treated at the scene by EMS and declined medical transport. Seatbelt use and airbags deploying were credited with lessening the injuries, if not preventing death. The SUV was a total loss, and Norfolk Fire and Rescue and Stanton Fire and Rescue responded to the scene to assist. That's news from the WJAG and Norfolk Daily News newsroom. For those stories and more, go to WJAG.com.
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2: WJAG. And greetings all. Good morning. Welcome into the new WJAG Morning News. And happy... Is it Monday already? It's Monday already. All right, 5 after 6 o'clock. Temperatures hovering around 70 here in downtown Norfolk. And a warm forecast here for today, tomorrow, Wednesday. Pretty much what we've had here the last couple of days will continue. Details on that. Brownfield Ag Headline News and the final commodity recap just ahead. And we'll dive into sports coming up at 6:20. We'll check yesterday's baseball. And, a Celtic legend passed away over the weekend, too. A Boston Celtic legend. We'll let you know who that is all coming up this hour.
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2: All right, probably 88 for the high today. Under partly cloudy skies, winds east at about 8 to 15 miles an hour. And, wow, the humidity levels are just unbelievable right now, aren't they? You go outside, like yesterday, and you stand around for a little while, you kind of get to feeling like a wet dish rag, don't you? Yeah, 68 the overnight low tonight. Tomorrow probably back up to about 90. 68 on Tuesday night. Wednesday we're looking at 89 once again for the high. Thursday, as a matter of fact, Wednesday night a pretty darn good chance for rain here. 65% chance, a 70% chance during the day on Thursday. 65 our low on Wednesday night, and just 72 for the high on Thursday. And thunderstorms would be likely as cooler air pushes into this warm, humid, moist air that we have. 61 on Thursday night, still a better than 50% chance for rain on Thursday night. Friday, about a 40% chance of a scattered storm. 72 the high, 74 on Thursday, 74 on Sunday. So about three more days of the really warm stuff here, and then maybe some rain and cooler temperatures. So there we go. All right, yesterday, what was our high? 86 our high, and that was at 3:33 in the afternoon. 65 our low, that was at 2:29 a.m. No precip yesterday. And winds were out of the northeast, 13 to 17 miles an hour. Boy, we had fog and visibility of less than a quarter of a mile yesterday as well, yesterday morning. 85 a normal high, 62 a normal low. 105 the record high for this day in 1947, and 43 the record low in 1985. Sun up at 6:33 this morning, 6:34 tomorrow morning, so the sun's coming up after 6:30 now. And it is setting at 8:37 tonight, 8:35 tomorrow night. So we're losing 2 to 3 minutes of daylight every day. Temperatures are pretty consistent statewide. 61 the low in Alliance, 81 the high down in Falls City. Generally here in northeast Nebraska, upper 60s and lower 70s. 68 in Wayne, 72 in O'Neill, 73 in Albion, 72 in Columbus. And here in Norfolk, 70 degrees. 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
18: Hello, I'm Kellen Havikin with the latest ag headlines on Brownfield. Chairman John Bozeman of the U.S. Senate Ag Committee says he'll bring the Farm Bill back for another vote after lawmakers return from the August recess.
19: See if we can just push this thing over the finish line.
18: A farm equipment specialist says an abundant supply is softening the price of U.S. combines. Jeff Madsen with CLAAS says there's a large inventory available.
20: coming off of a number of years where we had very large new sales across the industry. Right now, it's turning into being a great time to buy for farmers because there's a lot of options.
18: The global crop intelligence lead for a remote sensing and analytics company is mostly bullish on the U.S. corn crop. Nick Ortman is with Earth Daily.
21: The way I'd probably sum up the year, especially for the Corn Belt anyways, is that the vast majority of it is off to a very good start and looking quite good.
18: I'm Kellen Havikin for Brown Field.
2: Newstalk WJG 610 in the morning here as we rise and shine. I think we got to do our stretch here, you guys. You ready? Here we go. All right. Coming up, one, two, three things you need to know. And the kiddos are heading back to school this week. Not in every school, but a lot of schools are starting up. Some as early as tomorrow, which to me is criminal. Criminal to be sending kids back this early in August, but we have this conversation every year about this time. You guys know how I feel about this. I think it should be illegal to start school before August 25th. As a matter of fact, I think they've made that law in Iowa. I'm going to have to gargle that. It seems to me a few years ago, the Iowa legislature got sick and tired of all of these schools starting around the 9th and 10th of August. And they decided to make it state law that you cannot start school before the, I think it's the 25th of August or something like that. You know, now back in our day, back in the 20th century, we wouldn't go back to school until right before Labor Day. And I think the biggest reason for that was most schools didn't have air conditioning back then. Remember starting school? There were no air conditioners and it was always about 100 Hades out. This is the hottest time of the year. And what are we doing? We're closing all of our swimming pools and opening our schools. Now, most schools have air conditioning these days. But we would always go back about the week before Labor Day for a few days just to kind of reacclimate ourselves to a school year. And, man, those days would be hot. And a lot of times we'd get out at 1 o'clock in the afternoon because it was so hot. Not a good environment for learning. So things have changed. Buildings have been updated. HVAC systems have been updated. There's air conditioning in these buildings, and that's why the kiddos head back to school, though my personal feeling is it has more to do with football season than studies. But, hey, that's mine and mine alone. Anyway, I whined about all this just to talk about our school supply drive going on, and this is going to be ending this Wednesday. So we need your help. It's time to kick off the school year, and we invite you to join us for a school supply drive with the Salvation Army and Shelter Insurance, Tanya Blaine. Thank you, Tanya. You can donate new backpacks and school supplies through this Wednesday to help our local kids start the school year off right. I think there was a really neat thing going on. I think it was over at Christ Lutheran where they had a bunch of services set up to get the kids off to a great start in the school year, giving haircuts and things like that. Super awesome. I love things like that. And you can participate, too. So drop off your donations here at the radio station at 309 Brosh, and together we can make a difference. 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The Salvation Army, Shelter Insurance, Tanya Blaine, all coming together supporting our youth and our community. So hope you can participate. Okay, how about one, two, three things you need to know? We'll get to that here in the Brownfield Final Commodity Recap. That's on the way next. And in the newsroom this morning, Paul is following these stories. The Nebraska Education Commissioner discusses spending cuts. 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Northeast Community College set to open its new IHUB facility this week. And Nebraska's first district congressman, Mike Flood, refuses to think the farm bill is dead. 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
0: Friday, soybeans were lower, corn, cattle, and hogs finished mixed. I'm John Perkins with a Brownfield Market Update. Speed wins. That's why Stein is focused on delivering higher-yielding genetics faster than the competition, and why they release more new Enlist E3 lines than any other company. Stein has yield. Soybeans ended the session modestly lower, basically on fund and technical selling. Near-term weather forecasts continue to generally look favorable in much of the region. China did buy 238,000 tons of new crop U.S. soybeans ahead of the open. September beans were down a penny at 11.59. November was 1.5 lower at 11.76 and a quarter. September bean meal was down 2.70 at 308.90, and September soybean oil was up 50 points, 68.24. Corn was narrowly mixed, monitoring development weather ahead of the USDA's updated production estimate on Wednesday the 12th. Friday morning, Mexico purchased more than 286,000 tons of U.S. corn. September held at 439, and December corn was unchanged at 462. And wheat was higher on short covering and technical buying. Traders are watching the spring wheat harvest and weather ahead of winter wheat planting, with that harvest almost wrapped up for the year. The trade's also keeping an eye on the Black Sea export slowdown. September Chicago was 8.5 higher at 639.75. September Kansas City was up 14.25 at 714. September Minneapolis wheat to end the week was up 8.5 cents at 679.5. Live cattle were mixed, consolidating, and feeders were up on the tight supply and market-ready numbers. Megan Grebner's got more on cash livestock in just a moment. October live is up 35 at 225.27. December was down 22 at 224.15. September feeders, again, supply tight.

0: $345.22. October was $297 higher at $334.92. Nearby hogs were supported by spread trade. October was up $50 at $82.22. December lean was $35 higher at $73.57. Megan Grebner has that full look at cash livestock after this.
1: At Wyffels Hybrids, we know that success is built through hard work, dedication, and a commitment to excellence both on and off the field. 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We're celebrating seniors who lead by example, inspire those around them, and represent the values that strengthen our rural communities. Nominate a deserving high school student today for the Wyffels Corn Belt Award and Scholarship.
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5: It was a pretty quiet Friday for direct cash cattle trade. For the week, dress yields in the north were at $370, $3 higher than the previous week's weighted average basis. Live deals in the south were at $235, $2 higher than the prior week's weighted averages. Box beef closed higher with solid demand for light offerings. Choice up 50 cents at $354.36. Select was $2.59 higher at $352.37. Estimated cattle slaughter was 95,000 head. Cash hogs closed lower with a moderate negotiated run. Barrows and gilts at the National Daily Direct were down 63 cents with a weighted average of 97.67. The Iowa Minnesota closed 55 cents lower with a weighted average of 97.81. The Western Corn Belt was also down 55 cents with a weighted average of 97.81. Pork values closed sharply higher, up 224 at 101.50. Picnic spots and hams were all up sharply, and estimated hog slaughter was 395,000 head. I'm Megan Grebner for Brownfield.
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7: Welcome back in, gang. 19 after 6 o'clock on the WJAG Morning News. Another warm, muggy one today, somewhere in the upper 80s, 68 tonight, 90 tomorrow. Wednesday still up near 89, but it looks like Wednesday night, Thursday, Friday, things are going to break a little bit. Cooler air is going to push in. Maybe even some precip here. Really good chances for rain. So that is all a very good thing here. How about 1, 2, 3 things you need to know? We'll check sports here in a little bit. Royals played the Cubs in a weekend series. We'll let you know how that came out because going into yesterday's game, the series was tied at one game apiece with the Cubs winning back on Friday night and the Royals winning big on Saturday night. Jack Caglione had 4 hits on Saturday night for the Royals, 2 home runs and 2 doubles. Oh, it was a thing of beauty. It really was. Okay, let's take a tour of the headlines this morning, shall we? Well, apparently there's a new Axios report out that President Trump is low-keying it with Iran. The status update came in a brief phone call with Trump yesterday, the outlet said, where he elaborated that, quote, "We are only semi-negotiating with them. We are just watching Iran with its huge inflation and the fact that they have no money. Last week, an agreement regarding the Strait of Hormuz negotiated with Oman's help was expected imminently, but it hasn't yet materialized. On Saturday, Iran issued a statement with demands for reopening the Strait, which largely matched the terms laid out in the now-defunct June memo of understanding. Some experts say the mixed messages signal division within the Iranian leadership." So, Trump says we're going to play it cool. I, for one, am getting a little sick and tired of this, and I kind of agreed with what Bill Cunningham said last night here on these airwaves, and I'll elaborate on that here in a little bit. Benjamin Netanyahu rejected the Trump-backed 15-point Gaza peace plan in a statement yesterday. The Israeli prime minister told Israel, he said Israel rejected the plan put forth by President Trump's Board of Peace, marking a rare public break between Netanyahu and the president. The prime minister said the IDF will not carry out any withdrawal until Hamas is disarmed. And, boy, one of the saddest stories I've seen in a long time. A boat capsized in New York Harbor, killing a mother and an infant. The incident took place Saturday night near Liberty Island.

0: home of the Statue of Liberty, according to the U.S. Coast Guard. 12 people were rescued before police arrived and were in stable condition when they arrived at the scene. Police divers discovered the 27-year-old mother and her 5-month-old daughter in the water, and both were pronounced dead at a hospital. The boat's captain was arrested, charged with 13 counts of reckless endangerment. The Coast Guard said yesterday that an investigation is underway to determine if the boat was an illegal charter. Oh, boy. Can't think of anything so sad. All right. How about the week ahead? Well, the double dose of inflation data, the July Consumer Price Index report, will be released on Wednesday. Then the Producer Price Index data will be out on Thursday. The latest retail sales data will also be released on Friday, as well as the preliminary results of the University of Michigan's Consumer Sentiment Survey. We'll take the pulse of America and see what most Americans are thinking about how things really are. Trump will say that it's booming, but is that the general feeling out there? I'm guessing not. And, yep, back to school. It's time to pick out a new trapper keeper and hope you'll remember how fractions work, kids. For many classes, either back in session or just around the corner, which means discounts and sales tax holidays for several states. I know this has always been a big deal over in Iowa. Families with students in elementary through high school are expected to spend a record $43.3 billion going back to school, which comes close to about $864 per family, according to a National Retail Federation survey conducted by Prosper Insights and Analytics. Now, that's one of the biggest reasons why we're doing our back to school drive. There aren't many families who can afford $864 just to get their kiddos back into school. And so that's where you can help by dropping off a donation of backpacks and school supplies here at our studios through Wednesday of this week. And, oh, by the way, don't forget the sunblock. There's going to be a literal sunblock this week. I think we talked a little bit about this back on Friday. But there's going to be a solar eclipse on Wednesday. And depending on where you live, you could be in for a treat. Now, if you're in Canada, Alaska, or parts of northern and eastern parts of the United States, you'll get to see a partial eclipse that will make the sun look like a crescent. But Iceland, Greenland, northern Russia, Spain, and northwestern Portugal, they're going to get the full package. And they will see the moon block out the sun, much like happened here in Nebraska back. That was in 2017. And as for the rest of us, we can just imagine how terrifying that experience must have been for primitive humans to witness. But wait, there's more. There's more. CoreWeave, Lumentum, Smithfield Foods, and Cave will report earnings tomorrow, followed by Cisco on Wednesday. The End of Oak Street, starring Ewan McGregor and Anne Hathaway, and Paw Patrol, the Dino movie, roar into theaters on Friday. So if you have young kids or grandkids, we have grandkids, and they love Paw Patrol. Paw Patrol, the Paw Patrol movie is out this weekend. So Grandma and Grandpa, get ready. You're probably taking your grandkids to see Paw Patrol in the theater. All right, 6:25 on the WJG Morning News here as we roll into a Monday together. Gosh, August the 10th already. Like we say, the start of school just around the corner. All right, coming up on the sports, a former Boston Celtic has passed away over the weekend. We'll let you know how the Royals did against the Cubs yesterday. We'll get a Fox News update and Paul Hughes with the news. It's all up in just the next few minutes here on the WJG Morning News. Good morning, 6:25.
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2: 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Well, Don Nelson, the second winningest coach in NBA history, who won five championships as a player with the Boston Celtics, died Sunday. He was 86 years old. Nelson's family confirmed the death in a statement that did not say where he died or provide a cause. On Sunday morning, our beloved husband, dad, grandfather, and great-grandfather, Don Nelson, peacefully went to be with the Lord, surrounded by his loving family, this statement said. Throughout his last week, friends and family encircled him with love, sharing the blessing of his friendship and revisiting treasured memories. Nelson is one of two coaches in NBA history to have at least 250 wins with three different franchises. Coached in Milwaukee, Dallas, and Golden State, also serving as general manager for all three franchises. He was a three-time coach of the year and made the playoffs 18 times in 31 seasons. He went to the conference finals three times with the Bucks and once with the Mavericks, but never winning a title. That was kind of the bummer of it all. All right. Well, hey, let's talk a little NASCAR, because NASCAR was over in Iowa this past weekend. And Ty Gibbs holds on to win the NASCAR Cup Series race at Iowa Speedway. He didn't question his crew chief's final pit call. I can't do anything about it. You just run with it, Gibbs said. Gibbs used late pit strategy and held off Joe Gibbs Racing teammate Christopher Bell over the final 20 laps to win the NASCAR Cup Series race Sunday at Iowa Speedway. Gibbs, the 23-year-old grandson of former NFL coaching great and NASCAR team owner Joe Gibbs, won by 0.253 seconds over Bell for his second victory of the season and his career. Gibbs and Bell each pitted with 60 laps remaining in the 350-lap race, but while Bell took four tires, Gibbs went down with two right-side tires and came out ahead. And when leader Ross Chastain pitted on lap 330, Gibbs took over the top spot and fought off a late charge by Bell. Tyler Allen, Gibbs' crew chief, thought taking two tires was the only chance to get ahead of Bell in that final pit cycle. So there you go. Congratulations, Ty Gibbs, over at the Iowa Speedway yesterday. Okay, let's go to baseball in a game you heard here on News Talk WJG. The Royals hung in with the Twins for a while, the Cubs, but the Cubbies pulled away for a 10-2 win yesterday at the K. So the Cubs win that series 2-1. Now the Royals are on the road this week. They're going to be out on the West Coast. They take on the Los Angeles Dodgers. And those are going to be late starting games. First pitch 9:10 tonight, tomorrow night, and Wednesday night. So pregame not until 8:30 on News Talk WJG. So you'll only be able to hear that on the FM signal 105.9 FM. Okay. Elsewhere in Major League Baseball yesterday, it was the Nats over the Reds 7-1. A's over the Red Sox 4-3. The Mets demolished the Pirates 11-1. Braves over the Yankees 2-1. By the way, Chris Sale, the star pitcher of the Atlanta Braves, was ejected before the game even started. Now, I just saw the headline. I'll have to read into that to find out what the heck happened there. Elsewhere, the Phillies over the Jays, 7-6. Marlins over the Angels, 12-3. Brewers over the Twins, 4-3. White Sox over the Guardians, 5-3. Cards over the Rockies, 7-4. Orioles over the Rangers, 10-5. Tigers over the Giants, 3-1. Rays over the Mariners, 4-1. The D-backs over the Dodgers, 4-2. And it was the Padres over the Astros, 7-2. And that is a brief look at sports this morning here on News Talk WJG as we approach 6:30. On the other side, we'll check in with Fox Radio News.
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4: Diplomatic efforts are ongoing to reopen the Strait of Hormuz, but Iranian officials are making fresh demands.
5: Iran's Supreme National Security Council issued a statement calling on the United States to permanently end the war and compensate Iran for damages before the Strait would reopen. Iran's foreign minister says even if a deal is reached, it doesn't necessarily mean the Strait will stay open.
4: Fox's Trey Yanks.
5: President Trump told Axios on Sunday, quote, we are low-keying it. We are only semi-negotiating with them.
4: Americans head to the polls in several primaries tomorrow, including Minnesota, where Democrat socialists are on the ballot.
6: Francesca Hong is making a final push before Tuesday's Democratic primary for governor. She's faced criticism over social media posts from the past, where she called to cancel Thanksgiving, abolish ICE, and abolish prisons.
4: Fox's Alex Hogan. 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
2: News you can rely on from people you can trust. Good morning. It is 6:32 now. As we head back to the News Talk WJG in Norfolk Daily News Newsroom, we say good morning to Paul Hughes.
7: Good morning, Jeff. Good morning, everyone. Nebraska's education commissioner says a 5% spending cut Governor Jim Pillen has requested from all state agencies will not apply to the state's school funding formula. Commissioner Brian Maher provided an update on the Nebraska Department of Education's response to the governor's spending memo at a state Board of Education meeting on Thursday. While portions of the memo will not impact the department, he said it will require them to cut roughly $2.3 million in the agency's current budget. Artworks Gallery and Studio hosted its grand opening on Friday at its downtown location at 316 West Norfolk Avenue. The director of the River Point Creative District, Kara Weander-Gaster, said the vision started in 2021 and grew to include 20 local and area artists.
8: And those were the 20 people that really had been walking alongside the creative district from the beginning. Those are the folks who made the rules, made the regulations, decided what the fees would be, and they were easy to bring in. Since then, almost every day we've had the door open, we've had folks coming in asking for applications. Through that process, we've brought in two more people just in the last 6 weeks. And we know that there are many more who will be joining us.
7: Artworks is designed to provide local artists with a space to display and sell their work while also offering classes and access to creative equipment. That's news from the WJAG and Norfolk Daily News Newsroom. For those stories and more, go to WJAG.com.
2: Good morning, Mr. Hughes.
7: Good morning, Mr. Steffen.
2: So I'm looking at the story I alluded to. Chris Sale is a pitcher for the Atlanta Braves, and he was thrown out of the game yesterday before the game started. Okay, he wasn't pitching yesterday. He had actually pitched on Saturday, and he was still PO'd about a call from Saturday's game, and he was still chirping at the umpire on it before Sunday's game.
7: Is that right? Wow.
2: The third base umpire, Dan Merzel, threw him out. Now, Merzel had been the plate umpire the night before, and he charged Sale with a balk. And Sale was still upset about it. And so, can't blame the umpire. Look, that happened yesterday. Move on. And so he finally just, he points at him right before the game started and gave him the heave-ho.
7: Get out of here.
2: So I don't know that many people in the dugout, or certainly the fans, even knew what happened. I mean, he was going to be a non-factor. He wasn't going to be throwing. He was just going to be sitting there chirping at the umpire all day. And I'm kind of with the umpire. I'm like, okay, dude, maybe my call did suck, but I'm not going to stand out here all day while you chirp in my ear. So why don't you just go take a shower?
7: Bye-bye.
2: Rhymety sakes.
7: You know, and you wonder if the league will make it a longer suspension because, you know, it really has no effect on him at all. You know, since he's a starter, he plays every 5 days. He doesn't play every day.
2: This is true, but you get a black mark on your report card that will go on the record as an ejection. But, yeah, like you say, probably not all that big of a deal.
7: Yeah.
2: I'm also, I was about to gargle something here. about the early start. There are some schools going back like tomorrow, starting the new school year tomorrow.
7: Yeah, it does seem awfully early.
2: Let me see how I can ask this question. Pardon me, I'm double masking here. Let's see, did the Iowa... It seems like the Iowa legislature took some action a couple of years ago about all these silly early school starts. And they stepped in and said, no, you're not going to start before like August 25th. Action regarding the,
7: start of the school year, I don't know. You know, and
2: I'm going to see what ChatGPT comes up with here.
7: Yeah.
2: Yes, during the 2026 legislative session, the Iowa legislature approved a change to the state's required earliest school start date, and it became law. Previously, Iowa law generally prohibited public school districts and accredited non-public schools from starting classes before August 23rd. Okay, that's what I was referring to. So, it looks like they chickened out and backed off.
7: Oh, is that right?
2: The new law changes that to a floating date. Schools may begin no earlier than the Monday immediately preceding the last Monday in August.
7: Oh.
2: Now, in practice, this means in some years, schools will be able to start earlier than August 23rd. In other years, the earliest permissible date will be later than August 23rd, depending on the calendar. The
7: sure.
2: legislation was enacted during the 2026 session and is listed among the bills passed by the Iowa General Assembly. So...
7: Yeah, you know, but you also, from a worldwide standpoint, places like Japan and South Korea, they don't even really have a summer vacation.
2: Mm-hmm.
7: If they do, it's really short, so, you know.
2: So the main reason supporters gave in for changing the law was to give school districts more flexibility while still preserving a statewide limit on how early school could begin. Supporters of the bill made several arguments, more local control, that's what it's always about. School boards argue they are in the best position to set calendars that fit their communities rather than being tied to a fixed August 23rd date every year. The new rule still establishes a statewide earliest start date, but it varies with the calendar instead of using a fixed blah, blah, blah. Okay.
7: So what's your concern?
2: My concern?
7: Yeah.
2: They're starting school too damn early around here.
7: Yeah. You know, and there are also situations. My youngest son, when we lived in Utah, we lived in an area that had grown so much that they had three, for example, third or fourth grade or whatever, three classes, four classes, but only three rooms. So throughout the calendar year, one of the four classes was
2: on a break.
7: While the other three used those three rooms, and then, you know, when it was the one who was on the break, when it was their turn to go back, they'd go back to a different room because
2: they're rotating through everything, yeah.
7: So, you know, there are situations like that as well. So,
2: well, August 10th or 11th, I think that is just freaking ridiculous. I think starting school before the 20th of August is ridiculous. And I know I'm going to have a whole bunch of teachers calling me and yelling at me later, and that's
7: teachers
2: fine.
7: Teachers will probably agree with
2: me. I make this argument every year, and I remember having a conversation with former Norfolk Superintendent Marlene Ewing when she was here. And she called me up one day and she said, you know how it is when you wake up in the morning and your favorite DJ is bashing on you? Oh, we had a good discussion.
7: Oh,
2: but
7: yeah.
2: I tend to think that this has more to do with school sports than it does academics. But that's just me. I think the kids get out, conversely, I think they get out too early in May. I think they ought to stay in school. I think they ought to start later, but then stay there until almost Memorial Day. And then basically get Memorial Day off through about the end of August. Because I think in early May, you know, the pools aren't open yet, things like that. And the kids sit around for about 2 weeks with nothing to do before their summer activities really kick off after Memorial Day. And then now, hottest time of the year, what are we doing? Most of these communities, these smaller communities, draining their swimming pools and telling them, go back to school, when they should be swimming for a couple of more weeks.
7: Huh, okay.
2: Anyway, that's my tongue-in-cheek defense there, and you guys probably think I'm all wet anyway, but there you go. Okay, hey, no guests today, so it's just me and you. Happy birthday to the Smithsonian. That's coming up.
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10: Sunshine mixed with clouds at times today, with daytime highs approaching 88. Winds out of the east, 8 to 15 miles per hour. Partly cloudy skies again tonight. Lows dip down to about 68. Daytime highs approaching 90 tomorrow. Cloudy skies with a few peaks of sun. I'm meteorologist Paul Trombley for News Talk WJAG AM 780 and 105.9 FM. Currently, it's 69 degrees.
2: I can endure these warm, muggy days here for the next few days, especially if I know there's a pretty good shot of precip on the other end, and there is, by Wednesday night, about a 65% chance, 70% chance for thunderstorms. That's a likelihood on Thursday with a high of only 72 on Thursday, same for Friday, and then mid-70s all the way through the weekend. So, yeah, just put up with this warm weather here for a few days, folks, but there is some good stuff on the other side. Last check here in Norfolk, 70 degrees downtown at 642.
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12: 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Hello, everyone. I'm Cindy Young with Brownfield, and this is my two cents. That is certainly one kind of pioneer, but I think the word means a lot more than that. A pioneer is anyone willing to go first. It's the farmer who plants a new crop before anyone else is convinced it will work. Or the business owner who opens a shop in a town everyone else has given up on. The teacher who tries a different approach because she believes her students deserve better. Being a pioneer isn't always glamorous. It means taking risks, making mistakes, and hearing plenty of people explain why your idea will never succeed. Sometimes you fail. Sometimes you succeed just enough that others decide to follow your path. And that is usually how progress happens. When I look around rural America, I see pioneers everywhere, raising families, starting businesses, volunteering in their communities, and finding new ways to preserve old traditions. They aren't seeking recognition. They're simply doing what they believe is right, even when the road isn't clearly marked. The truth is, every generation needs pioneers, not just people who invent something new, but people with the courage to take the first step when no one else will. After all, every well-traveled road began as an unmarked path that someone had the courage to follow first. I'm Cindy Young with Brownfield. That's my two cents.
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3: It is too late, frankly, for the whole Democrat Party because they themselves created this when they said blue is blue, right? They said it for people with behavioral problems and character problems like Eric Swalwell and also national security problems. And then they also go straight up to ideology where they have no problem ushering in Mom Donnie because he's the right kind of socialist with Obama, for example, even though his former chief of staff was like, this guy's too much. So their infighting, my point is, has zero impact on actually who's winning the candidacies because they're already in the door. And the restlessness, the dissatisfaction of the youths in the movement are pronounced enough that they are going to vote for anyone that is different because the leadership allowed it and looked the other way instead of coming out strong from the beginning and said, we are saying no to anti-Semitism. We are saying no to anti-Zionism. We are saying yes to capitalism.
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4: 6:47 on the WJAG Morning News. Oh, by the way, the Nebraska Republican Party, another lawsuit. Did you see this? They are suing to keep the America First Party off of the November ballot. The lawsuit asks Lancaster District Court Judge Darla, is it IDEUS? I-D-E-U-S, to overrule Nebraska Secretary of State Bob Evans' decision not to intervene with the party's creation, declare that the party's language is meant to confuse voters and therefore breaks state law, and stop the party from being officially recognized. Okay, a little bit more on this coming up after the top of the hour. And, yeah, I'm not sure what to think of that just yet. But there is a lot of things going on in the political landscape right now that leads you to believe it's all about confusion, especially as it relates to the Democratic Party, because the Democrats just can't seem to win under that banner in Nebraska. Now, Lynn Walz is going to give it her best shot, but you've seen what's gone on with independents running for office. You got Brett Lindstrom running for governor under the independent tag, and of course, Dan Osborne making another run at the U.S. Senate under the independent banner. And have you ever really stopped to think how profound that is, that the simple name of a political party has such a bad brand that people who normally would live under that tent are running from it, but they're still running for office by just putting an I next to their name? And if you want to know how these folks would act if they're elected, I believe, take a look at old Bernie Sanders. Bernie Sanders, many people, I think, don't realize he's not a Democrat. He calls himself an independent. So how are these independents gonna act once they're in office? So now you've got a new political party. And I would just, on the outside, without digging into this too far, you would probably make the guess that it is probably people who are Democrats who have realized that their brand is so bad and so broken. We've got to rebrand. We've got to come up with a new name. And then we're off and running. So we'll see. The Republican Party, though, says, a little late in the game to be doing that. But I'll dig into that a little bit more coming up on the other side here. Pat's coming up with the sports here. And I want to say happy birthday to the Smithsonian Institution. It was founded 180 years ago today, August the 10th, 1846. It is named for British scientist James Smithsonian, who willed his fortune to the United States to establish the institution, even though he had never visited America. Now, the Smithsonian is the world's largest museum and research complex, made up of 21 museums, including the National Zoo and 9 research centers. It currently has some 155 million items in its collection. Whew, can you imagine? There you go. All right, 6:51 on the WJG Morning News. By the way, Bernie Grison checked in. 0.6 of an inch of rain over at Platt Center over the weekend. There were some heavy rains to the south of Norfolk on Saturday. So she picked up 0.6 down there. All right, after the break, Pat joins us for sports at 6:51.
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4: 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And Pat joins us behind the wet bar in the Farmer's Pride of Norfolk Studios. Where do we start?
6: We are going to start on the We'll start in Ohio, as let's just call it that way. As Roger Craig got his flowers this past Saturday, his former Nebraska running back was inducted into the NFL Hall of Fame alongside Drew Brees, Larry Fitzgerald, Luke Kuechly, and Adam Vinatieri. During his time with the Big Red, Craig finished fourth on the Huskers' career rushing list after amassing 2,446 yards and 26 touchdowns from 1979 to 1982. He was then selected in the second round, the 1983 NFL Draft, where he finished with 8,189 rushing yards and 56 touchdowns. While also adding 4,911 rushing yards, or receiving yards, I should say, and another 17 touchdowns, and an 11-season run with San Francisco, Los Angeles, and Minnesota. He becomes the sixth Husker all-time to be inducted into the NFL Hall of Fame. While the Legion baseball season wrapped up for area teams last Thursday, one Nebraska team was hoping to keep their season alive as Carpetland out of Lincoln East faced off with Post 22 Hard Hats out of Rapid City, South Dakota, in the finals of the American Legion Regional Championships, and it was all Carpetland building, scoring five runs over the first four innings as they moved on to the American Legion World Series in Shelby, North Carolina, which will begin on Thursday. Staying with baseball, Nebraska picked up their first commitment in the class of 2028 as they got as Will Caskey out of Kearney signed announced his commitment back last Thursday. And Nebraska Athletics is keeping Coach Justin St. Clair for the foreseeable future as he agreed to a contract extension that runs through the 2031 season. He earned the extension after leading the men's and women's track and field squads to top 10 finishes at the Outdoor Nationals this past spring. And that's a look at sports this morning.
4: 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Okay. Somebody asked me over the weekend, yesterday morning, I was over at the Holt County Fair in Chambers a couple of times last week. I went over there on Thursday, back over there on Saturday afternoon, and I got to MC their demolition derby. And I, by the way, when I first got there, I got to tell you this story here after 7 o'clock. I met a guy from Watertown, South Dakota, and I asked him, what the heck is somebody from Watertown, South Dakota doing in Chambers, Nebraska on a Saturday night? And the story he told me, well, it's going to make you smile. So hang around. That's coming up after the top of the hour here. But we're getting ready for the Knox County Fair this week. Somebody asked me, hey, Jeffrey, are you done with county fairs? Nope. Still have the Knox County Fair coming up this weekend. And they have a great lineup of entertainment coming up on Friday and Saturday night that you are going to want to hear about. And we will do that coming up.
7: Here are your afternoon cash grade bids from area elevators. At mid-afternoon of Friday, corn was trending unchanged. Beans were trending lower by 2 cents. ADM Columbus, cash corn 431, new crop 447, Beamer Grain, cash corn 399, Bloomin' Egg Bloomfield, cash corn 405, Husker Egg Plainview, cash corn 405, new crop 422, CIE Norfolk, cash corn 404, new crop 422, Walbaum's Wakefield, cash corn 399, Wisner Farmers Elevator, cash corn 402, new crop 417. CBA 8120 Randolph, cash corn 396, new crop 417. Cash beans 1136, new crop 1116. ADM Enola, cash corn 404, new crop 422. Cash beans 1131, new crop 1121. Cargill Albion, cash corn 427, new crop 432. $11.32. 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
4: Some cloudiness in downtown Norfolk, heading for a high near 88, 71 degrees in downtown Norfolk at 7 o'clock.
12: We're only semi-negotiating with Iran. I'm Dave Anthony, Fox News. That's what President Trump tells Axios, that he's taking a low-key approach as talks continue to get shipping flowing fully through the Strait of Hormuz after all of Iran's attacks on ships.
13: The Iranian government issued a new list of demands for the United States. Tehran says free passage won't be reinstated until the U.S. corrects its behavior. It wants the blockade of Iranian ports lifted, the American military withdrawn, and compensation for war damage. Meanwhile, Israel's prime minister is rejected a 15-point Board of Peace plan for Gaza. Benjamin Netanyahu says his troops won't withdraw until Hamas is completely disarmed.
12: That's Fox's Jonathan Savage. Oil prices are up more than 1%, but they dropped big last week when President Trump had paused U.S. bombing again. So analyst Trevely Lundberg tells Fox gas will get cheaper.
14: Because oil prices are way down, and so are the prices that retailers pay for their fuel. They're going to share those price cuts with us.
12: AAA's national average for regular down 9 cents since last Monday to $4 per gallon. That's still a buck more than before the Iran conflict. Ukraine keeps blowing up Russian oil refineries. The latest drone attack left at least 13 people people dead, 75 wounded, according to Russian officials, as Ukraine keeps taking the war into Russia with attacks causing fuel shortages there. A New York boat captain's in federal custody, charged with reckless endangerment after his charter boat trip near the Statue of Liberty in the harbor turned into a nightmare when the boat capsized.
15: The 21-foot motorboat reportedly could only seat 10 people, but a total of 14 were on board at the time. That includes a 27-year-old mother from Queens and her 5-month-old infant who were pronounced dead at a local hospital after being pulled from the water by first responders. The child's father was reportedly also on board but survived the accident.
12: Fox's Nate Foy, the Coast Guard's investigating if it was an illegal charter boat trip. 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
19: From the WJAG and Norfolk Daily News Newsroom, I'm Paul Hughes. A Lancaster County District judge declined to grant William Forbes a temporary injunction to force the Nebraska Democratic Party to replace U.S. Senate nominee Cindy Burbank after she dropped out of the race. In her ruling, Lancaster County District Judge Susan Strong said that Forbes' argument would raise serious constitutional concerns and that he was unlikely to succeed in forcing the party to replace Burbank. Forbes lost to Burbank in the Democratic Senate primary. Northeast Community College will celebrate the grand opening and ribbon cutting of the iHub on Tuesday. The event will bring together college leaders, students, community partners, business and industry representatives, donors, and elected officials to mark the opening of a facility designed to spark innovation and workforce development. Appearing on the WJAG Morning News, Northeast Community College President Dr. Leah Barrett said the facility provides a workspace for learning skills for future innovations.
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4: WJAG. Hey, good morning, Northeast Nebraska. 7:04 on the Morning News. And coming up, Brownfield's Managing for Profit. And also the Morning Livestock Report. That's coming up here in the first 5-10 minutes or so. And forecast going to be warm for a few days, but cooler air pushing in here by Wednesday night, and that could fire up some precipitation. We will take all of that here for sure. All right. And the new political parties that are popping up in Nebraska, actually both Republicans and Democrats are crying foul over this. Each are pointing to the other. So what the heck is going on? We'll see if we can't make some sense of it all. Up ahead this hour on the WJAG Morning News. Let's get rolling.
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4: Yeah, give you a little rundown of the Knox County Fair coming up in Bloomfield this week as well. Okay, a high near 88 today under partly cloudy skies. Just a very slight chance for showers. Boy, I tell you what, yesterday it was so moist and muggy. You just could have swore it could have opened up and rained at any point, but it just never did. Maybe some sprinkles here and there. That's about it. I just heard from John Roan over at Cedar Rapids and Bernie Grayson down by Platt Center. Now, there were some severe thunderstorm warnings in effect during the day on Saturday, and there was some pretty rough weather to the south of Norfolk. It never really got up here, and there was severe thunderstorm warnings in effect for parts of Madison County, mostly to the south of Norfolk. So there were some folks down there who did pick up some rain. So let us know. Give us a call if there's some rain in your gauge. But 88 the high today, 90 tomorrow, and still 89 on Wednesday. But then the cooler air pushes in, and Wednesday night we're looking at a 65% chance of some thunderstorms. A 70% chance on Thursday with a high of only 72. A 55% chance for thunderstorms on Thursday night, 61 your low, 72 on Friday during the day, and a 40% chance for storms, 61 Friday night. And the weekend, a chance for some scattered storms on Saturday, only about a 2 in 10 chance. 74 for the high, 74 on Sunday with a chance for scattered storms. So that sounds like some absolutely beautiful weather for the Knox County Fair coming up this weekend. All right, yesterday it was, temperature-wise it looked okay, but man, it felt a lot warmer than 86 degrees. That was our official high, 65, our low, no precip. Our precip deficit right now in Norfolk, 5.42 inches. Winds were out of the northeast, 13 to 17 miles an hour. We had a breeze here and there. 85, a normal high, 62, a normal low, 105, the record high for this day in 1947, and 43, the record low. In 1985, sun will be up at, it was 6:33 this morning, 6:34 tomorrow morning, and then setting at 8:37 tonight, 8:35 tomorrow night. And as we update our temperature, 61 was the state low last hour. That is still the case in Alliance. And the warm spot, 79, down in Falls City. Also, Nebraska City checks in with 79. 70 in Wayne, 72 in O'Neill, 73 in Albion, 72 in both Columbus and Norfolk. 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When bad weather breaks out, we break in with the Weather Eye Weather Center. 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
1: 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She tells Brownfield widespread weather patterns have caused sporadic incidences of that disease and others. 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
0: Brevant Seeds retail sales agronomist Alexi Garner describes disease pressure as very variable so far this growing season.
2: Really, weather patterns have been pretty widespread. We've got areas where it's been pretty dry, areas where it's been very wet. I mean, some areas that we just had the last round of planting go through here the second week of July. So it's been kind of a chaotic year for planting, which has kind of led to disease to be a little bit more sporadic than what you would anticipate last year. I think early on, everything came in so hot and heavy all at once. This year we've seen, I mean, there's gray leaf spot about everywhere in cornfields, not to a severe pressure threshold just yet. I'm seeing a lot of tar spot popping up, especially road ditches, field sides, have seen northern around as well. So some of everything out there, I think small pressures right now, something that we're monitoring pretty closely, but definitely not quite as hot and heavy as what we saw last year.
0: Garner says fungicides are providing a huge boost in plant health.
2: Trying to maintain as much green tissue on the plant as long as we possibly can, helping to prolong that grain fill period and boost your yields that way. Also seeing some better standability and just overall plant health late season. Plant intactness coming through with the combine later on seems to be boosted with that fungicide pass. So yeah, you're seeing a pretty big yield increase in some areas where you've got heavier pressures, but I think the overall plant health boost is a big win that we see with that.
0: And she encourages growers to learn from each unique growing season.
2: This year, I think one of the big things has been just adaptability. So with pressures being so widespread, with some fields having pretty heavy pressures and some still being pretty moderate to nothing, field by field, every acre is going to have a different story. So just monitoring each acre, every field, looking at what the overall look is like. I think for me especially, packaging a strong disease-tolerant hybrid with a fungicide is going to be key. I think that's something that financially makes a lot of sense to make sure that we're partnering there. You're going to see the best plant health benefits and the best yield benefits if you've got a strong disease package partnered with a good fungicide. And luckily, I think we can say with Brevant, especially on the tar spot side, we've got some hybrids that are really strong on the tar spot disease tolerance ratings. So something exciting that brings to the table, differentiates us a little bit, and helps our retail partners have a strong starting place so that then when they come in with a fungicide later, you're preserving even more.
0: Talk with your local retailer or visit Brevant.com to learn more. I'm Mark Dorenkamp with Managing for Profit on Brownfield, a content partnership with Brevant Seeds.
4: 7:13 on the WGG Morning News. Welcome in. It's Jeffrey Steffen behind the golden styrofoam microphone after a weekend of fun at the Holt County Fair in Chambers. I was over there on Saturday night for the Demolition Derby. And just as I arrived, I pulled in late afternoon, and there was a gentleman sitting next to his car. Was kind of in the parking lot right next to the arena there. And, of course, he saw the radio station logos on my vehicle, and he came up and started talking to me, and he started asking questions about the radio station and everything. And then I asked him where he was from, thinking he was going to say, you know, O'Neill, Spencer, Stewart, somewhere in Holt County. And he said, I'm from Watertown, South Dakota. And he goes, I'm meeting my son here. Oh, where's he from? He is a member of the United States Air Force, serving at the Air Force Base in Wichita, Kansas. And he said, we do these weekend get-togethers every once in a while. And he said, I haven't seen my son. His son's name is Clark. The gentleman I was talking to, his name was Mike. Mike from Watertown, South Dakota. And he said, my son called me. He said, Dad, I haven't seen you in 6 months. Can we get together somewhere in between? I'd love to see you. And so apparently they've done this over the years where they find a midway point where they meet for a weekend. And Mike told Clark, yeah, absolutely, I'd like to get together this weekend. So Clark said, let me look into some things and some places to go, and I'll get back to you. And he got back to Mike, and he said, how about the Holt County Fair in Chambers, Nebraska? This is somebody in Wichita, Kansas, looking for a midway point to meet his dad from Watertown, South Dakota, and they decided on Chambers, Nebraska, and they came to the Demolition Derby at the Holt County Fair. I thought that was awesome. Super nice guy. I never got to meet Clark because I was up in the crow's nest getting ready for the show. But Mike and Clark, I hope you had a great time at the fair. I certainly did. Hung around for a little bit in the beer garden afterwards, you know. But had a long trip home. No drinking and driving. But got to chat with some folks over there. And now I'm looking forward to the Knox County Fair in Bloomfield. That's coming up this week. It really gets underway on Thursday, Friday, Saturday, and Sunday. The forecast that we just read you looks very nice to attend a county fair. And they really have a super excellent lineup for entertainment this year. Lauren Elena, the country star, one of her biggest hits is Ladies in the 90s. Anyway, she's going to be on the grandstand stage on Friday night, and we get to go up there and broadcast live. Probably Friday afternoon I'll be up there, and then we'll introduce the performer Lauren Elena on Friday night. And then Saturday night, Rodney Atkins is going to be there. So it's I think one of the best entertainment lineups they've had up in Bloomfield for a few years. So really excited about it. I had people in Chambers asking me about it the other night. And I said, yeah, you got to come on out. So I think they might. And I might run into some of my new friends that I made in Chambers over the weekend on Friday night or Saturday night up in Bloomfield. So come on up. Now, the Knox County Fair in Bloomfield

0: in Chambers over the weekend on Friday night or Saturday night up in Bloomfield. So come on up. Now, the Knox County Fair in Bloomfield, it's a gate admission fair. So you pay at the gate, and it's generally $10 to get in. And I believe kids under 13 years of age, they get in free. Otherwise, it's $10, except for Friday and Saturday. Friday from 3 until 9 p.m., it goes to $20. And from Saturday from 3 until 9 p.m., it goes to $20. So if you want to save $10, get onto the fairgrounds before 3 o'clock in the afternoon on Friday, and you can see Lauren and Elena for $10. So there you go. That's what's going on up at the Knox County Fair in Bloomfield this weekend. All right, 717 on the WJG Morning News. What's going on with the political parties in Nebraska and the new political parties coming along? Both the Democrats and the Republicans are crying foul, throwing flags on that. We're going to dive into this here. No guests in the next half hour, so we'll have a little time to discuss. So hang around. That's all coming up. And your Brownfield Morning Livestock Report is coming up, and Pat has sports on the way. 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
1: 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It was a pretty quiet Friday for direct cash cattle trade activity. For the week, dress deals in the north were at $370, $3 higher than the previous week's weighted average basis. Live deals in the south were at $235, $2 higher than the prior week's weighted averages. There were also a few sales in Iowa marked at $238 to $240 live. At the Valentine Livestock Auction in Nebraska, no trend was available for steers and heifers because there were no comparable offerings. The USDA says the sale consisted of yearlings and fall calves off short, dry sandhills grass, medium and large one feeder steers. 827 to 843 pounds brought $376 to $383. Box beef closed higher with solid demand for light offerings. Choice up 50 cents at $354.36. Select was $2.59 higher at $352.37. Estimated cattle slaughter was 95,000 head. Cash hogs closed lower with a fairly light negotiated run. The cash hog market has been under pressure for the most part. Processors were able to move needed numbers at lower prices. The market has been largely focused on demand, both globally and domestically. There have been some bright spots in both areas, but there are lingering concerns about long-term strength. Bears and gilts at the National Daily Direct closed 63 cents lower with a weighted average of 97.67. Both the Iowa, Minnesota, and the Western Corn Belt were down 55 cents with weighted averages of 97.81. Pork values closed sharply higher, up 224 at 101.50. Picnics, butts, and hams were all up sharply, and estimated hog slaughter was 395,000 head. At the CME, live cattle were mixed on spread trade and feeder cattle were higher on tight supplies. And lean hog futures finished the day mixed, adjusting spreads. This report is brought to you by John Deere. John Deere is proud to support the American

0: American farmers and ranchers who harvest our future year in and year out. I'm Megan Grebner, Brownfield Ag News.
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5: Oh, yeah. It won't be long now. Chiefs starting their exhibition season real soon here. Saw a story over the weekend where Patrick Mahomes will not play in the first preseason game. And he might be held out for the entire preseason schedule, which is only 3 games now. And, of course, he's coming off of knee surgery that he had back in December. So there's no reason to play him. I'm guessing they probably will not. Okay, so Nebraska will likely have 2 new political parties as efforts by 2 groups met the petition signature threshold, according to the State Secretary of State's office that was announced on Friday. The office in a press release said Nebraska Secretary of State Bob Evenin has sent letters of organizers of the America First Party and Nebraska Working People Party notifying them of next steps. Both efforts needed to collect around 6,700 signatures to become an official party. Now, each party has 20 days to submit a party constitution now, bylaws, and a list of officers to the Secretary of State's office. The deadline for the party organizers to submit those documents is August 27th, after which they can officially become state parties. Now, the person behind the Nebraska Working People Party effort is registered Democrat Robin Richards, according to paperwork submitted to the Secretary of State's office. The sponsor of the America First Party is Omaha Tribe Attorney General John Cartier, who is treasurer of the Campaign for Legal Marijuana Now Party's U.S. Senate nominee Mike Marvin. State Democratic Party Chair Jane Kleb, she's throwing a flag. She accused Senator Ricketts of being behind the effort to establish the Nebraska Working People Party, saying there's only one reason to launch a new party this late: divide the vote and create chaos. Voters see through spoiler games funded by special interests. Okay, maybe a fair point. The stated purpose of the Nebraska Working People Party is to provide Nebraska voters with a political organization dedicated to advancing the interests of working families, middle-class Nebraskans, rural communities, small businesses, farmers, ranchers, and individuals seeking political solutions to improve economic opportunity, strengthen communities, and promote responsive and accountable government. That's a broad stroke. Sounds like talking points to me. Republicans objected to efforts to establish the America First Party, pointing to Cartier's connection to Marvin. Republicans have accused Marvin of helping registered nonpartisan U.S. Senate candidate Dan Osborne, thinking he was going to drop out of the race. Marvin is staying in the Senate race. The America First Party stated purpose is to provide voters with a political organization committed to putting Americans and Nebraskans ahead of others by cracking down on out-of-control government spending, wasteful foreign aid, getting tough on illegal immigrants, standing up against abortion, and rigidly defending the Second Amendment. That sounds like a Republican Party to me. Now, it's unclear which races will get candidates from these 2 new parties. They still have to meet those document deadlines of, well, the 27th of August. And if they meet those deadlines to submit organization documents, then they have to name candidates for the November 3rd general election by September the 1st. And that's about 3 weeks away. So such as it goes, and we will see. Paul is in the newsroom this morning. Mike Flood speaks out about the farm bill. The Nebraska Education Commissioner discusses spending cuts. And Northeast Community College set to open its iHub facility. These stories and more are coming up with Paul Hughes in the news in just mere moments. We'll check in with Fox Radio News. That is coming up next on News Talk WJAG.
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5: All right, a little late here, 728 on the WJG Morning News. 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
7: We're going to start in Canton, Ohio. That's where Roger Craig got his flowers, as the former Nebraska running back was inducted into the NFL Hall of Fame back on Saturday, alongside Drew Brees, Larry Fitzgerald, Luke Kuechly, and Adam Vinatieri. During his time with the Big Red, Craig finished fourth on the Huskers' career rushing list after amassing 2,446 yards and 26 touchdowns from 1979 to 1982. He was then selected in the second round of the 1983 draft, where he finished an 11-year NFL career between San Francisco, Los Angeles, Minnesota, with 8,189 rushing yards and 56 touchdowns, while adding 4,911 receiving yards and another 17 scores. He becomes the sixth Husker to be inducted into the NFL Hall of Fame, joining Roy Liman and Chai Gamberlin in 1965, Bob Brown in 2004, and Mick Tinglehoff and Will Shields in 2015. While the Legion baseball season wrapped up for area teams last Thursday, one Nebraska squad was hoping to keep their season going as Carpet Land and Lincoln East faced off with the post-22 hard hats of Rapid City, South Dakota in the Central Plains Regional Championship. Kalei Larson collected a pair of hits while also striking out six in a complete game effort to help Lincoln East to a 5-1 win and a return trip to the American Legion World Series. Play for them will be at 1 o'clock Eastern Time, August 13th, out in Shelby, North Carolina. At the college level, Nebraska baseball picked up their first commit in the 2028 recruiting class in the form of Will Caskey. During this past season, Caskey held a 2-0-1 record with a 2.33 ERA and 41 strikeouts across 27 innings pitched. He also recorded a .337 batting average with 31 hits, 18 doubles, a triple, 4 homers, and 20 runs driven in. Finally, Justin St. Clair is staying in Lincoln for the foreseeable future as the Nebraska track and field coach agreed to a contract extension that runs through the 2031 season. St. Clair helped guide the Huskers to top 10 finishes on both the men's and women's side of the outdoor nationals this past spring, along with two national champions in Axelina Johansson in women's shot put and Dyson Wicker in men's pole vault. And that's a look at sports this morning.
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10: News. I'm CJ Papa. President Trump telling Axios we are low-keying it, choosing economic power over military might for now. Fox's Trey Yanks has more from Tel Aviv.
11: The Wall Street Journal reports for weeks President Trump has been laying the groundwork to declare victory in the Iran war should Tehran fully reopen the Strait of Hormuz, even floating the idea privately to senior aides that he's willing to walk away without a nuclear deal, U.S. officials said.
10: A Ukrainian drone attack today deep inside Russia.
12: The head of the Tatarstan region says a massive drone attack from Ukraine targeted industrial and civilian facilities in Nizhnekamsk. That city's home to oil refineries and a petrochemical plant.
10: Fox's Jonathan Savage, at least 13 are dead, including a child, 75 wounded. Feeling lucky, the Powerball tonight, the jackpot, $905 million. 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
5: News you can rely on from people you can trust. 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We say good morning to Paul Hughes.
13: Good morning, Jeff. Good morning, everyone. Lancaster County officials announced Friday the arrest of five out-of-state individuals who helped circulate petitions for three Lincoln-focused petitions this summer. Chief Deputy Ben Hochschein of the Lancaster County District of the Lancaster County Sheriff's Office announced the arrests on Friday, saying five people have so far been arrested in Missouri, Nevada, Florida, and Washington, D.C. None are Nebraska residents. Lancaster County Attorney Pat Condon and the Nebraska Attorney General's Office were among law enforcement helping with the investigation. Hochschein said the U.S. Marshals Service also helped with arrests in other states. Those charged will face at least one count each of falsifying a circulator's affidavit. The Class 4 felony could carry a maximum sentence of 2 years imprisonment and 12 months post-release supervision, or a $10,000 fine, or both. A farm equipment specialist says an abundant supply is softening the price of used combines. Jeff Madsen is the remarketing manager for Kloss of America and tells Brownfield there's a large inventory available.
14: Coming off of a number of years where we had very large new sales across the industry, and so right now it's turning into being a great time to buy for farmers because there's a lot of options. When we're looking at times to buy, I think especially from a buyer's perspective, the time to buy I would say is right now because we could in a year or two be looking at more of an upswing again in pricing.
13: Madsen says seasonally, combine sales tend higher at harvest times. That's news from the WJAG and Norfolk Daily News newsroom. For those stories and more, go to WJAG.com.
5: So I'm trying to keep track of all these political parties popping up here in Nebraska, Paul.
13: Yeah.
5: So you have the... I'll get into this here in a little bit. The... let's see. There's the America First Party, and then there is the Workers Party.
13: Right.
5: Nebraska Working People Party. Now,
13: that's it, yeah.
5: The Republican Party is suing to stop the America First Party, but if I'm reading this correctly, they're not suing to stop the Nebraska Working People Party. So, if I'm reading the stitches on the fastball here correctly, Paul... The Nebraska Working People Party is kind of an offshoot of the Democrats, and the America First Party is kind of an offshoot of the Republican Party. But don't you, just looking at this from 30,000 feet, that, you know, when it comes to politics, folks, always look at the timing. Always look at the timing and then ask yourself, what's going on over here? And so the timing of this, I mean, why wasn't this being done a year ago? Oh! Could it be that we didn't have an election day last year?
13: Yeah, I think that might have been.
5: You know, maybe
13: the case. Yeah.
5: So anyway, we'll talk about that. I want to go through the article here in a little bit. We'll do that here in the next half hour or so. And Yeah, did you hear my story about what happened over at the Holt County Fair? I ran into this gentleman.
13: I thought that was awesome.
5: He and his son, I thought you'd get a kick out of that, being an Air Force man.
13: Yeah.
5: And, you know, Wichita to Watertown, South Dakota, that's not that far away. But he said, man, it had been 6 months. Mike was his name. He was from Watertown. He was at the fair. I was chatting with him the other night. And his son, Mike, I believe. No, Clark. I'm sorry. Clark was in the Air Force. And he hadn't seen the old man in 6 months. And he said, hey, Dad, can we get together for a weekend? And let's pick a midway point. And they picked Chambers, Nebraska.
13: What a great place for us to meet.
5: I said, where are you guys going to sleep tonight? He goes, well, we'll go into O'Neill. We'll get ourselves a hotel room and then maybe have a nice breakfast and then say our goodbyes again. But, yeah, you know, sometimes your kids and those of you sending kids off to college right now for the first time, I will tell you it's harder on you than it is on the kid. But you're going to go through some of that homesickness and your kid will. And sometimes it's just a matter of, you know, maybe getting home for a quick weekend just to kind of refresh the soul. And so just be ready for that, because there's going to be a lot of moving around going on in the next month or so, certainly over the next couple of weeks. We talked last week, I was whining about school starting so early. Schools are opening up in Northeast Nebraska this week and early next week, and the kiddos are going to be heading back to college here in the next week or so, or at least getting all suited up and getting ready to move out. It's, man, the summer just flies by too fast, doesn't it?
13: Oh, no doubt.
5: All right, 7:38 on the WJG Morning News. Warm and muggy here for the next few days, but good news by the middle of the week.
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15: Sunshine mixed with clouds at times today, with daytime highs approaching 88. Winds out of the east, 8 to 15 miles per hour. Partly cloudy skies again tonight. Lows dip down to about 68. Daytime highs approaching 90 tomorrow. Cloudy skies with a few peaks of sun. I'm meteorologist Paul Trombley for News Talk WJAG AM 780 and 105.9 FM. Right now, 72.
5: A couple of more things here. Maybe try to squeeze in before the top of the hour. Are you using one of the most popular PINs, personal identification numbers? This all has to do with cybersecurity. Are you using one of the most popular? I'll run down the list, and then you can check yourself on that, okay? And if you're pondering what to get Grandma for her birthday or her anniversary, how about some plastic surgery? All right, that's ahead here. All right, on the August menu for the Northside Community Center in Madison, ham loaf, sweet potatoes, three bean salad, mixed fruit. There you go. Well, that's a good way to lose weight. Get a salad, and there's only three beans in there. Can I get more? Nope, it was a three-bean salad. That's all you get. And, okay, how about birthdays today? Ian Anderson, the musician and lead vocalist and flautist of Jethro Tull, 79 years old today. Rosanna Arquette, the actor, had roles in Desperately Seeking Susan and Pulp Fiction. Rosanna Arquette is now 67. And Antonio Banderas, from The Mask of Zorro, 66 years old today. So, if it's your special day today, a happy birthday to you, 740.
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5: I assume you're keeping track of the Powerball. Powerball is inching closer to a billion, as Trump would say, a billion. Powerball jackpot grown to $905 million. That's close to a billion, maybe, maybe not. Who knows? So you might want to pick up a Powerball ticket today. Oh, and they say your chances of winning are astronomical. But I do know this. If you don't buy a ticket, your chances are zero. You never know. And it would solve a few of your problems, wouldn't it? Absolutely, it would. Hey, are you like me? Are you trying to take off a few pounds? I am trying to take off a few pounds, and I am not. I've not been very successful at this. It's harder to get my workouts in the summer because there's so many things going on that require my attention, like golf. But if you want to lose some weight, and you know, sometimes we set unreasonable goals. I'm going to lose 10 pounds by Thursday. Yeah, no. But they say wearable fitness trackers are effective for weight loss. If you'd like to lose a few pounds and you have a fitness tracker sitting in a drawer, pull it out, charge it up, because you're about to get fit. A study by the University of Minnesota showed fitness trackers could be very well worth the cash for people trying to shed some pounds, because according to research, fitness trackers help motivate overweight people shed pounds. And an analysis of 2,268 people reveals that a loss of just a few pounds can make a big difference. Those first few are the toughest, aren't they? This particular study gathered up data from 31 previous clinical trials. Devices of all types were tested and all helped in some way, shape, or form. Devices worn at least 12 weeks seem to produce the best results. I think what's going on here is that thing around your wrist constantly reminds you that you're trying to lose weight, and it keeps you more focused. All right. Now, what to get Grandma? With people living together longer, I should say with people living longer, plastic surgery among those 65 and older continue to grow. That's right. Grandma has a new set of boobs. Each year, the 65-plus crowd in the U.S. has over 90,000 surgical procedures and over 600,000 minimally invasive procedures. That would be maybe a little collagen around the eyes. Minimally invasive procedures include Botox, dermabrasion, laser hair removal, laser tattoo removal. There you go. Get Granny a gift certificate for some plastic surgery to have that tattoo on her bicep removed. You never know. You might ask her. All right, 7:45 on the WJG Morning News. So we were talking about the new political parties that are forming in Nebraska. And as we analyze this, and I'm hardly an analyzer, but the America First Party and the Nebraska Working People Party. And the America First Party, as it is spelled out in this Nebraska Examiner article, would state that the America First Party is, when you read their tenets, cracking down on out-of-control government spending, wasteful foreign aid, getting tough on illegal immigrants, standing up against abortion, rigidly defending the Second Amendment, your right to bear arms. That sounds like the Republican Party to me, right? So the state GOP is suing to keep the America First Party from forming in Nebraska. The GOP lawsuit asks Lancaster District Court Judge Darla Ideas to overrule Nebraska Secretary of State Bob Evans' decision not to intervene with the party's creation, declare that the party's language is meant to confuse voters and therefore break state law. The lawsuit argues that Omaha Tribe Attorney General John Cartier, the sponsor of the America First Party, dressed up the party with conservative talking points, cracking down on illegal immigration, defending the Second Amendment, opposing abortion. However, the facade crumbles under the slightest scrutiny. Mr. Cartier is a well-known leftist political operative with deeply held leftist political beliefs. This is not the establishment of a legitimate political party. It is political sabotage, a calculated effort to maliciously confuse voters by hijacking a nationally recognized brand inextricably linked to President Donald J. Trump and the conservative movement he leads, the lawsuit writes. Now, as I said, both Republicans and Democrats have objections to the creation of the two parties in the state. Jane Kleb, who leads the Democratic Party, accuses Senator Ricketts of being behind the effort to establish the Nebraska Working People Party. She said, there's only one reason to launch a new party this late, divide the vote and create chaos. Republicans objected to efforts to establish the America First Party, pointing to Cartier's connection to legal marijuana now Senate candidate Mike Marvin. Republicans have accused Marvin of helping nonpartisan candidate Dan Osborne, contending that Marvin would drop out of the race. Marvin says he is staying in the race. The lawsuit also points to Cartier's receiving $500 from Osborne's campaign for legal fees in November of 2024, according to the Federal Election Commission. The Secretary of State's office announced Friday that the two proposed parties have met the petition signature threshold, and if the parties meet the August 27th deadline to submit organization documents, they must name candidates for the general election by September the 1st. The GOP suit adds to a handful of lawsuits during this Nebraska midterm cycle. Another lawsuit seeks to force Nebraska Democrats to find a replacement for their Senate nominee, Cindy Burbank, who dropped out. Burbank had sued to get back on the primary ballot after Evanen removed her for not being a good faith candidate. Well, then she won. It's unclear which races will see candidates from these two new parties, but most of the political drama has centered on the Senate race between Osborne and incumbent Republican Ricketts. The Nebraska GOP, through an attorney letter late last month, asked Evanen to object to the creation of the America First Party, contending that it would confuse voters because the name is a designation widely and nationally understood to represent President Trump's political movement and conservative policy priorities. Evanen responded to the Nebraska GOP request, writing that he agreed that the party was likely created to cause confusion, but said there is no other Nebraska party that uses the words America and First in its name. In the event that Nebraska courts hold that I have broader authority than I have indicated here or otherwise, I would disqualify the name America First Party, Evanen wrote, unless and until a court of competent jurisdiction timely holds otherwise, however, I will not disqualify the use of the name America First Party. So, Lancaster County District Judge Matthew Meller granted an emergency injunction preventing certification of the America First Party until this afternoon, Monday afternoon. A hearing in the case is scheduled for 2 o'clock today. So, that drama continues to unfold right before our eyes. So, something to hang on to. Okay, are you using one of the most popular PINs, personal identification numbers? Well, hang around. I'll run through the list, and you can check your list. And if any of these PINs is on your list, you better change them fast, all right? That's coming up on the WJG Morning News. Sports with Pat is next.
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7: Thanks, Jeff. We'll begin in the NFL with a little injury news. Laremy Tunzel set to miss significant time as the Washington left tackle will undergo surgery to repair a torn tricep. The 32-year-old suffered the injury during a one-on-one drill Saturday, and after signing a two-year extension this past offseason, head coach Dan Quinn did not disclose how long Tunzel will be sidelined, but hopes the five-time Pro Bowler will be able to return for the Commanders at some point this season. In Major League Baseball, Jack Wilson made history yesterday as the Athletic shortstop set a new record at his position, playing his 111th consecutive airless game and helping the Athletics to a 4-3 win over Boston. Wilson's performance broke the record, which was set by Baltimore's Mike Bordick in 2002, who went 110 games without an error. His last error occurred in a contest against San Francisco, July 6th of 2025. Taking a look at the MLB docket from yesterday, the Nationals beat the Reds 7-1. Braves survived the Yankees 2-1 in 10 innings. Mets blitzed the Pirates 11-1. The Phillies walk off the Blue Jays 7-6 in 12 innings. Marlins take care of the Angels 12-3. It's the Cubs over the Royals 10-2. White Sox down the Guardians 5-3. The Brewers walk off the Twins 4-3 in 10 innings. It's the Cardinals over the Rockies 7-4. Orioles double up the Rangers 10-5. The Tigers survive the Giants 3-1 in 10 innings as well. Diamondbacks beat the Dodgers 4-2. Rays over the Mariners 4-1. And the Padres down the Astros 7-2. Finally, Don Nelson, the second winningest coach in NBA history, a multi-time NBA champion as a player and a member of the Naismith Memorial Basketball Hall of Fame, passed away yesterday at the age of 86. During his 31 years of coaching, Nelson posted a 1,335 and 1,063 record in 18 playoff appearances between Milwaukee, Golden State, Dallas, and New York. He also spent 14 seasons in the league as a player, winning all five of his NBA titles during an 11-year stint with Boston. And that's a look at sports this morning.
5: All right, brought to you by our Sportscasters Club here at 7:55, a little bit ahead of 8 o'clock. Okay, are you using one of the most popular PINs, personal identification numbers, those four-digit numbers that give us access to our phones, our bank accounts, and more? 3.4 million data points from several data breaches were analyzed, and over a quarter of all PINs are the same. here are the pins that are getting hacked. And you'll figure this out quickly. 1, 2, 3, 4. 0000. 7777. 2000. 2222. 9999. 5555. 1122. 8888. 2001. 1111. 1212. 4444. 3333. 1313. 4321. 1010. Are you seeing a trend here? If that sounds familiar to you, as in you're using one of those pins, you are set up to be hacked, my friend. And change it to the least common pins found in the analysis, 8557, 8438, 9539, 6827, 0859, 8093, 9047. I mean, just pick one, but for crying out loud, quit with the doubling up and tripling up of the same number. You are setting yourself up to be hacked. All right, gang. I'm out of time. And I am going to be out the next 3 days. Got to be out of town. So Nick Stevenson will be filling in Tuesday, Wednesday, and Thursday. And I'll be back on Friday morning. Have yourselves a super awesome day. The Brian Kilmeade Show is next.
1: Well, good Monday morning, everybody. Mark Stock here. And boy, do we have some good auctions this week. We've got some real estate selling in Saline County, Kansas on tomorrow's online sale. 11 o'clock in the morning, 132 acres will be selling to the highest bidder. This land located by Solomon, Kansas. We have Mike Campbell and Kyle Campbell, the Big Iron Realty reps, that will be at the City Hall Community Meeting Building in Solomon, Kansas, facilitating this prime farmland sale. This land approximately 4 miles west of Solomon, and it is some of the best soils in the area. That land auction, once again, 132 acres, Saline County, Kansas, selling tomorrow at 11 o'clock in the morning. And then tomorrow at 1 o'clock in the afternoon, we have the fall bred cows and fall bred heifers that will sell. Please scroll through the groups of livestock that will sell tomorrow at 1 o'clock in the afternoon. And then on Wednesday, August the 12th, Brad Sims from Arkansas will sell a late model Case IH combines. Chad Anderson is from Sheridan, Illinois, with late model four-wheel drive Case IH tractors. 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T-Bone Transport and Roadie Trucking by Homer, Nebraska has 2020 Peterbilt 389 extended hood trucks. I got a 2021 Kenworth W990 semi-truck tractor. And also on Wednesday is the William John Solheim estate sale with good quality equipment selling by Frankfort, South Dakota. 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
22: She wants to go from appointed senator to elected senator. I'm Dave Anthony, Fox News.
23: I want to, you know, focus on the struggles of the South Carolina families because, like them, I feel those same struggles.
22: Senator Darlene Graham is one of 10 Republicans running in tomorrow's special primary to replace her late brother Lindsey Graham as the GOP Senate nominee in South Carolina. Congressman Russell Fry and Ralph Norman among them. Graham has a Trump endorsement. She also tells Fox she stands with the president on Iran.
23: We have to protect our nation. I realize that the price of gas is a little high right now, but I think President Trump is going to get us through this, and the price of gas will eventually come down.
22: Iran is making new demands before allowing shipping to flow fully through the Strait of Hormuz, wanting American forces to leave the region and the U.S. to compensate Iran for all the bombing damage. President Trump tells Axios, we're only semi-negotiating at this point.
11: The Wall Street Journal reports for weeks President Trump has been laying the groundwork to declare victory in the Iran war should Tehran fully reopen the Strait of Hormuz, even floating the idea privately to senior aides that he's willing to walk away without a nuclear deal.
22: That's Fox's Trey Yingston, Tel Aviv, as Ukraine keeps taking the war deep inside Russia, targeting oil refineries
4: Officials say there a drone attack today has killed at least 13 people, wounded 75.
12: Ukraine has battered Russian oil facilities on a near-daily basis in recent months. The campaign's eaten into refining capacity and unsettled the Russian public. Ukrainian President Volodymyr Zelensky says it's to force Russian leader Vladimir Putin to the negotiating table. Russia has also regularly hit Ukraine with missiles, glide bombs and drones, causing thousands of civilian casualties.
4: Fox's Jonathan Savage, an accused Irish drug cartel leader, is back in Ireland. Daniel Kinahan returned last night in handcuffs, sent to court in Dublin, then jailed after being extradited from Dubai, where Kinahan was arrested in April facing charges. He ran a drug smuggling and money laundering organization that stretched from Europe to the U.S. America's listening to Fox News.
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13: From the WJAG and Norfolk Daily News newsroom, I'm Paul Hughes. On Thursday afternoon, Norfolk police responded to a report of a shoplifting at Love's Travel Stop, 1300 West Monroe Avenue. Captain Mike Bauer reports after reviewing surveillance footage and speaking with store employees, officers identified a suspect who allegedly concealed merchandise before leaving the store without paying. Information provided by employees, including a vehicle description and license plate, helped identify the suspect. A Madison County Sheriff's deputy located the suspect vehicle and conducted a traffic stop near the intersection of Highways 81 and 32. The driver was identified as 47-year-old Antonio Fortin Rueda of Houston, Texas. During the investigation, a witness reported seeing Rueda's vehicle stop near 874th Road and observed Rueda enter a nearby tree line. Officers searched the area and recovered the stolen merchandise. Rueda was arrested for theft by shoplifting. He was booked into the Norfolk City Jail before being transferred to the Madison County Jail. That's news from the WJAG and Norfolk Daily News newsroom. For that story and more, go to WJAG.com.
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15: Sunshine mixed with clouds at times today, with daytime highs approaching 88. Winds out of the east, 8 to 15 miles per hour. Partly cloudy skies again tonight. Lows level off around 68. Cloudy skies with a few peaks of sun tomorrow. Daytime highs approaching 90. I'm meteorologist Paul Trombley for News Talk WJAG AM 780 and 105.9 FM. Currently, it's 72 degrees.
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3: From
9: high atop Fox News headquarters in New York City. 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It's Brian Kilmeade.
10: Hi, everyone. So glad you're there. It's the Brian Kilmeade Show back in action today. Bottom of the hour, Susan Page has got to be with us. Washington Bureau Chief at USA Today, best-selling author. We know all about it. And she's going to be with us talking about her brand new book, The Queen and Her Presidents, The Hidden Hand That Shaped History. And also be taking your calls, 1-866-408-7669. I'll be able to get to that in 20 minutes. But we are keeping up to date on what's happening today, final primary day. Final day, full day of campaigning before a big primary day in Wisconsin. I know Glenn Youngkin's going to be helping out Tom Tiffany today on the Republican side, where they're very optimistic a Republican's going to win back the gubernatorial mansion over in Wisconsin. So before we get to that, let's get to the big three.
14: Number three.
16: Yeah, I mean, look, it was a hard foul. I don't think that Desjardins intentionally came out to get her across the neck like she did, but it did happen, and I thought it was the right call.
10: What a terrible thing for the coach to say. You just watched your best player, one of your best players, Sophie Cunningham, get clotheslined, and you say, well, the person didn't do it on purpose? Really? The worst-run pro sports league in the world, the WNBA, shows once again they are scared to actually crack down on their radical, racist players, as two former NBA men are planning on joining the WNBA draft in a gender-bending policy.
14: Number two.
17: What I really think they're trying to do is play this thing out. I think they're trying to play this thing out not only through our election here in November, but for the last 2 years of President Trump's term, and hope they catch a president who's not as resolved as President Trump is to preventing them from having nuclear weapons.
10: Yes, former Secretary of State Mike Pompeo talks off with the U.S. and Iran as their crazies throw out fantastical demands on us. We're not going to meet any of them. Who has time on their side? Is it us? Or is it them? We'll take a look.
14: Number one. Thanksgiving is also a time that's incredibly painful for many people in our communities.
18: My favorite holiday is Thanksgiving.
10: Yes.
18: I don't want to cancel it. I actually love it.
10: Francesca Wong is all wrong. She flip-flops on Thanksgiving and so much more. Powerful primary season for DSA Dems as another wacky socialist prepares to grab the nomination in Wisconsin on the Democratic side. But a mammoth earthquake came in Michigan Senate race as El Sayed, the radical Muslim, is about to square off with Mike Rogers for a vacant Senate seat, and seems Dems are scared to cross him. In fact, they're rushing to join him. I'm talking about President Obama is called. You're talking about Gavin Newsom. You're talking about Kamala Harris. All going out to help Abdul El Sayed, who says he's not a socialist, but appeared six times at six separate events with DSA events. He certainly seems like a socialist who wants Medicare for all. And, of course, abandon all military aid to Israel. Seems to be a real hater there. And now we'll pretend as if he's not extremely tight with the radical Hassan Piker, we know is true. So he's trying to moderate himself and try to get Haley Stevens voters. He wants to be a working class guy, but if you look at the breakdown on who voted for El Sayed over in Michigan, it was not the working class. It was the overeducated 20-somethings that got him in there, and very rich, wealthy white people that put him in there, much like the Mondami constituency. So Abdul Sayed wants to mainstream himself, and that's what he's, while still trying to hold true to his school. Here is Abdul Sayed talking about on Meet the Press, confirming that people are reaching out to him. Cut one.
19: I never saw myself ever able to run for public office. I literally told former President Bill Clinton that at my college graduation, in which I was the senior speaker and he was the main speaker. I then watched the next year Barack Hussein Obama run for and win the presidency. I watched him serve with a level of class, a level of elegance that we could only pine for now. So I really enjoyed the conversation. I was grateful for his advice. It was very warm, very inviting. And I know that he knows the critical role that Michigan is going to play in holding Trump accountable, in winning back the Senate, and in building forward the future that we need.
18: Is he going to campaign with you, Dr. El Sayed?
19: Look, I really hope so. And it was a really good conversation about what we need to do to be able to win. And obviously, this is somebody who knows a lot about winning Michigan.
10: But the thing is, do you want to just shelve everything that you've done? I didn't really think that Barack Obama was a socialist. I had no idea that he was a socialist, that he was very comfortable. One of the first people to call Mondami after he won, beat Cuomo in the primary was Barack Obama. And I'm thinking to myself, why would you do that? Because this guy's taking your party in a whole different direction that I don't think it's going to be have success on the main stage for this country, at least for years to come, and certainly not today. I thought he would take more of the stance of, you know, James Carville without the flamboyance. I thought he'd be more the one to say, hey, listen, I don't think you belong in our party. Most of the things that you say and you want to do has nothing to do with us. So I thought that's the stance that he would make. I thought that Barack Obama might sound like this. Cut 24.
0: I think that the progressive left, they're very tech people. I think they've come up with an AI random stupid idea generator. And I think the stupid idea generator can think of things that humans can't, like canceling Thanksgiving or being against interracial dating. So I'm just waiting to the next stupid idea AI generator that comes out, spits out of that. It'll probably go through the humanities faculty at the University of Wisconsin before it actually gets put in a candidate's hand.
10: And which is, some of these people are, and this is what they say. I mean, they say that they want to abolish the border. Everyone can get in. If you're here illegally, you should get citizenship right away. Abolish prisons, abolish the police. It's just absolutely insane. And then when they talk about taxing, how are you going to get this universal health care? They're going to tax the billionaires. They believe that millionaires and billionaires have scammed people. And then when asked, what do you do with the money? How does your math work out? I don't know. Montani doesn't know. How much money do you need for your program? See, they don't know. Well, it's not important. You want an excuse? You think I'm exaggerating? Listen to this Megan Romer, who seems like the happiest person in the world. Sit down with do an interview with this I think a very friendly interviewer, and they just ask some basic questions. Here's Megan Romer, cut 20.
1: Do you believe there should be millionaires in this country?
2: I'm less concerned about millionaires, more concerned about billionaires. I don't have like a hard line where it's where
1: how much
2: you're good
1: is, what I guess
2: you're
1: what
2: mad.
1: I'm asking is how much is too much?
2: Yeah, I think the question is less about how much is too much and more about what are you doing to keep and maintain and get that wealth in the first place. I think most billionaires got their wealth because they exploited the working class in some very significant way, usually. We do believe in taxing the hell out of millionaires. Yeah, absolutely.
1: Well, what does taxing the hell out of them mean?
2: I don't have like a solid,
1: but shouldn't you? If you're the co-chair of the DSA, shouldn't you be more specific than just taxing the hell out of something? What exactly do you mean?
2: So again, it's democracy, right? And we have to look at what we need to spend and what we need. We don't want to depend on the existence of millionaires because that means people are still getting exploited. So, mm-hmm. so we need to look at what we need to pay for in the interim, what sort of tax base we need for that to happen, and then and build from there.
10: I mean, do I need to say anything more? That was David Remnick, hardly a Republican, hardly a conservative, asking questions for The New Yorker. This Megan Romer has no idea that she doesn't know anything. And then she goes, it's a democracy. What are you talking about? You're changing the fundamentals of an economy, the principles that make it work, where in America you have the opportunity to be successful and not be successful. That's opportunity. But now they're trying to say to every millionaire and billionaire exploited somebody. Do you think that Elon Musk is exploiting people? Or do you think he's starting multiple companies, employing tens of thousands of people, not only to put together his buildings, but actually put together SpaceX and Tesla and his tunnel company and everything that he's doing? He's not exploiting people. He happens to be a genius that instead of just keeping it to himself and becoming a multimillionaire, he's become a trillionaire while employing tens of thousands of people, while revolutionizing our country and putting us back in the space race. We were paying the Russians tens of millions of dollars in order to get into space to get to our space station. And thanks to him, SpaceX and now Amazon, look at what we're able to do. So he became, I'm sure, if you look at Jeff Bezos, I'm sure he's close to a trillionaire. Did you come up with the idea for Amazon? Do you think he should not be rewarded for that? Is he exploiting people for that? Maybe because you think that people should get paid more in the warehouse? It doesn't mean he hasn't done incredibly well for people and provided great opportunities for families and everybody else, like Henry Ford back in the 20s and 30s. I would think that she got that, but she doesn't get that. That's the scary thing. There's about 45 people who have won Democratic primaries who think like her. And then when you say things like, do you want to disband the Supreme Court, disband the Senate, and they say yes, people laugh it off. AOC laughs it off. Well, everyone has freedom to have their own ideas, but you'll still endorse them. You can't have it both ways. I didn't think you could. But maybe they're rewriting everything. We should just not pay attention to what people are saying they would do. It's just ideas. AOC yesterday, if anyone thinks that she might be a presidential candidate, but if anyone thinks she's a legitimate qualified presidential candidate, please look at her at the Munich Defense Conference. And please watch her interview yesterday with Jonathan Carl on ABC. He gave her the easiest ride possible, and she still couldn't answer a question. When asked about Hassan Piker, this guy who says Hamas is so much 100 times better than Israel, that Israelis, that Jews are inbred, that said white people are crackers, got suspended from Twitch on that because of that. Remember, in 2019, he said that America deserved 9/11 because of our foreign policy. When asked about Hassan Piker actually campaigning with El Said and for somebody that you would back, here's her answer, cut nine.
5: 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Much hay was made about the fact that we lost young men in the last election. Many of the same consultants that are ringing

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19: Yeah, I mean, look, it was a hard foul. I don't think that Desjardins intentionally came out to get her across the neck like she did, but it did happen, and I thought it was the right call. But, you know, I one of the things about Nay is that she's going to play her butt off, man. She's going to compete. Nobody's going to go walking in for a layup, and so...

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6: He's so busy, he'll make your head spin. 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
7: Up ahead of the field, lays it in. Plus the foul. And then Cunningham gets into the face of DeJounte Carrington.
8: Trying to prevent the layup, but that is just...
9: You can tell watching it live, it was going to be a flame or two.
7: And so DeJounte Carrington, who has been off to an incredible start, is now ejected from the game.

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3: Renewed pressure on negotiators. I'm Lisa Brady, Fox News. Iran's supreme leader calling for unity among his people while making new demands in talks with Oman on reopening the Strait of Hormuz.
4: Iran's Supreme National Security Council issued a fresh statement over the weekend calling on the United States to permanently end the war and compensate Iran for damages before the strait would reopen. Iran's foreign minister says even if a deal is reached, it doesn't necessarily mean the strait will stay open.
3: Fox's Trey Yingston in Tel Aviv. For now, a U.S. naval blockade of Iranian ports remains in effect. President Trump emphasizing the economic effects on Iran and telling Axios the U.S. is semi-negotiating. But renewed tension sending oil prices back up, with U.S. crude getting back over $81 a barrel. Voters head to the polls in several more states for primaries tomorrow, including Wisconsin, where Democratic Socialist candidate Francesca Hong is considered the frontrunner to win the nomination in the governor's race.
5: Hong has plenty of progressive support, but has not received a direct endorsement from Alexandria Ocasio-Cortez or Bernie Sanders. Now, that's been chalked up to Wisconsin being such a presidential battleground. AOC this weekend, though, laughed off her side's past support for DSA aligned stances like abolishing prisons and police. While outgoing Democratic Governor Tony Evers doesn't see the controversial takes as a thing of the past, he actually broke his own pledge to stay neutral in the race and endorsed Milwaukee County Executive David Crowley. Evers fears that nominating a socialist would effectively be giving away the keys to the governor's mansion.
3: Fox's Alexandria Hoff in Madison. Congressman Tom Tiffany is considered the likely Republican opponent facing a political newcomer in the GOP primary. Minnesota, Connecticut, Vermont also have primaries tomorrow. And South Carolina will choose a new Republican nominee for Senate from a crowded field that includes Senator Darlene Graham, appointed to finish her late brother Lindsey's term. 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
7: From the WJAG and Norfolk Daily News newsroom, I'm Paul Hughes. Lancaster County officials announced Friday the arrest of five out-of-state individuals who helped circulate petitions for three Lincoln-focused petitions this summer. Chief Deputy Ben Houken of the Lancaster County Sheriff's Office announced the arrests on Friday, saying five people have so far been arrested in Missouri, Nevada, Florida, and Washington, D.C. None are Nebraska residents. Lancaster County Attorney Pat Condon and the Nebraska Attorney General's Office were among law enforcement helping with the investigation. Those charged will face at least one count each of falsifying a circulator's affidavit. The Class 4 felony could carry a maximum sentence of 2 years imprisonment and 12 months post-release supervision or a $10,000 fine, or both. A farm equipment specialist says an abundant supply is softening the price of used combines. Jeff Madsen is the remarketing manager for Kloss of America and tells Brownfield there's a large inventory available.
10: Coming off of a number of years where we had very large new sales across the industry. And so right now it's turning into being a great time to buy for farmers because there's a lot of options.
7: Manson says seasonably combine sales tend higher as harvest nears.
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11: Sunshine mixed with clouds at times today with a high of 88. East winds 8 to 15 miles per hour. Partly cloudy skies tonight, lows level off around 68. Daytime highs approaching 90. Tomorrow, cloudy skies with a few peaks of sun. I'm meteorologist Jennifer Wojcicki from News Talk WJAG AM 780 and 105.9 FM. Right now, 79.
7: News and Weatherology were brought to you by Mitchell Equipment of Atkinson and Humphrey and NPPD.
12: It is Monday morning, August 10th, and this is AgriTalk. Welcome to AgriTalk. I'm your host, Chip Flory. Grain trade is mixed to start the week. Corn is little changed, just slightly lower. Beans slightly higher with meal lower and bean oil higher. Wheat is way off the session highs, but is still higher on the day. Live cattle are higher, feeders are mixed, and lean hogs are pushing to the upside. Crude oil is higher with September WTI crude oil futures above 80 bucks per barrel again. It's Monday, and that means it's time for a conversation with Greg Peterson. Machine Repeat will check in with an update of the trends he sees in the used equipment values. Ken Erickson from Polaris Analytics has some perspective on how the Jones Act waiver has changed U.S. trade. And at the end of the show, we will talk with Troy Detmeyer from Pioneer about the storm that hit eastern Iowa Friday afternoon. And we'll get the severe weather outlook from Brett Waltz at BAMWX right after we get a news update from Haley Bickelhoff. Good morning, Haley.
13: Good morning, Chip. How are you today?
12: Doing just fine. Just fine. Did you have a good weekend?
13: I did, yeah. Actually, Chip, I've got two brothers that have both got married this summer, so this weekend was the last one. So I'm thinking we can all, great time, wonderful time with family, but we can all breathe a little bit of a sigh of relief, too.
12: Got them done. Good deal.
13: Yes.
12: Good deal.
13: Yes. How about you?
12: Well,
13: good
12: congratulations
13: weekend?
12: To the Bicklehop boys.
13: Thank you.
12: I love it. Yeah, we had a good weekend. Celebrated my youngest grandson's birthday over the weekend. So we got a pair of 3-year-olds now for grandkids.
13: Wow.
12: Yep.
13: That's amazing. So, what a fun time. What a good time with family. That's what the weekend should be about. So that's great.
12: That's right. That's right.
13: And Chip, I don't know how your weather was in Iowa. I was in Southern Illinois and it was pretty hot. But this morning woke up to some thunder and lightning. We had some big storms rolling through here in Kansas City. So how was your weather this morning?
12: Well, this morning is just fine. Boy, Friday afternoon was some pretty treacherous weather through eastern Iowa, started off in Minnesota, made its way down through eastern Iowa into west central Illinois as well, and it left pretty good scar in the crop. We're going to talk to Troy. Mm-hmm. Troy's a pioneer field agronomist. I believe Troy is out of Dyersville, Iowa.
13: Mm-hmm.
12: So we'll get an update from Troy on what he heard about the storm damage.
13: Yeah, very good. Very, very good. And talking about storm damage, too, I mean, the countdown's now on for crop tour as well. We're a week away. Next week's going to be real busy here for Farm Journal, so it'll be an exciting time.
12: That's right. That's right. Yeah, I'll be out on the Western Leg meeting with farmers each night of the tour and end up in Rochester on Thursday night next week.
13: Perfect, perfect. Well, to start us off, Chip, USDA is reporting a sale of 105,000 metric tons of corn for delivery to unknown destinations during the 2025-2026 marketing year.
12: Old crop, unknown
13: to
12: on an old crop delivery. I was surprised by that. It's got to be Mexico. I don't know who else it could be taking old crop corn this late in the game.
13: Exactly. Exactly. Well, Chip, this was some news last Friday. Our very own great team had it up on AgWeb, but Bayer branded seed will no longer be sold through Winfield United distribution model after the crop year 2027. So this change affects Bayer's DeKalb, Asgro, and Delta Pine seed distributions, but it does not include branded crop protection products. This announcement follows a distribution shift that Bayer announced with Simplot just earlier this year. Mm-hmm. We have that full story, as I said. AgWeb, the Daily Scoop, too, has it up.
12: Perfect.
13: And then Chip, Turkey temporarily halted Black Sea transits for its vessels over the weekend. This is because of heightened security risks related to the Ukraine-Russian military actions in the region. So Bloomberg says that Turkey then resumed shipping in the region, then back on Sunday. The country's foreign minister calls for a moratorium on attacks in the region. It followed an announcement on Friday by Ukraine that its exports of agricultural products in the 2026-2027 marketing year could fall more than half compared with previous estimates. That's because of these Russian attacks.
12: Wow. Mm-hmm. This is amazing how much of an impact it is still having. And honestly, this is the impact that we expected 3 and even 4 years ago, but it's just happening now.
13: Exactly, exactly. Well, some other international news. A typhoon struck the Chinese coast on Sunday, and it's steadily weakened after making landfall, but it is set to bring widespread heavy rain throughout the week that really could threaten crops. So Bloomberg is reporting that this event has weakened to a tropical storm after making 2 landfalls in eastern China on Sunday evening. But these powerful winds and intense rains triggered transportation disruptions, including the closure of Shanghai's 2 main airports. The weather system is moving northwards, which means that it could result in a potentially significant inland rainfall event that could damage farmland. So key crops in these regions are corn and barley, which will begin their harvest in August, and then soybean crops are going to be harvested beginning in September, too.
12: Okay.
13: And Chip, Taylor Farms, we've been hearing them in the news a number of times, but Salmonella is now a concern for Taylor Farms. The company is pulling more than a dozen prepared food items containing jalapenos. That includes its salsas and its guacamole. And as we mentioned, Chip, we know that this comes after federal health officials tied the produce company to a separate outbreak of Cyclospora. So again, this recall with the jalapenos is in more than a dozen states, including Illinois, New York, and Texas. Lots of different major grocery suppliers there. So make sure you're checking on those jalapenos if you're buying any soon.
12: No doubt. No doubt. Haley, thank you so much. We'll talk to you later.
13: Thanks, Chip.
12: All right, let's bring in Brett Waltz, BAMWX.com. Good morning, Brett.
14: Hey, good morning, Chip.
12: Wow, that was quite the storm that developed, ran from Minnesota to Illinois on Friday, wasn't it?
14: Yeah, absolutely. And, you know, I think that it's the start of what is going to be a very busy pattern from a severe weather standpoint in that same corridor as we go over the next several days. Unfortunately, I think it's just the appetizer for maybe even a bigger storm cluster to come tomorrow.
12: Okay, I was going to ask, what's the time period with the greatest risk for more severe weather?
14: Yeah, I'm most concerned about tomorrow. The setup is most favorable for a severe cluster of storms to develop from eastern Iowa through northern Illinois into Indiana and Ohio as we go throughout the day tomorrow. It has the highest potential from what I'm seeing right now to produce widespread damaging wind gusts, large hail. Could be a couple of tornadoes in there, but I think wind will be the biggest concern across that corridor.
12: Gotcha. Okay. Generally speaking, Brett, there appears to be several rain chances over the next 10, 15 days.
14: Yeah, it's going to be a very active pattern. It's the ring of fire pattern is what we call it, where you have this dome of heat setting up across the southern U.S., and then around the periphery of that heat, we're going to see frequent rain and storm cluster opportunities. It's going to produce a lot of rain across the central plains, through Iowa, through the Ohio Valley. But with that, it does come with the severe weather threats. Tuesday is probably the biggest day to watch, but I would imagine there will be other severe weather threats throughout the week as well.
12: Yeah, and plenty of heat out in the plains.
14: Yeah, the southern plains, especially from Kansas to Oklahoma to Texas, frequent upper 90 to 100 degree heat through the next 10-plus days, I would say.
12: All right. Hey, Brett, stay cool. We'll talk to you later, all right?
14: Thank you, Chip.
12: You bet. Brett Waltz, BAMWX.com. Coming up next, we've got Greg Peterson. That is Machinery Pete. He's up next here on AgriTalk.
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12: And to register for the Farm Journal Yield Academy, go to farmjournalyieldacademy.com. Ken Ferry will be there to talk about what's going on with the corn crop. Missy Bauer will talk about soybeans. Dan Bossi will cover the markets. The whole event is hosted by Andrew McCray. When you get the coupon code up, put AgriTalk in there and you can get half off your registration fee. All right, let's bring in Greg Peterson, Machinery Pete. Hey, Greg, how you doing, buddy?
1: Hey, I'm doing well, Chip, and I'll follow up on your plug. Folks, come up to Yield Academy. Come visit us in Rochester, Minnesota. I'm going to try to pop down there, too, and hang out. So great event.
12: Yeah, very cool. Very cool. All right, let's get straight to it because, man, oh, man, this was quite an event just down the road from me a little ways. On Saturday, what's your pick of the week?
1: Yeah, again, a very tough choice, but we got to go to Lawler, Iowa. I think a lot of your listeners, Chip, were kind of watching this sale. 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IH Country Estate Farm Auction, farm estate sale for Melvin and Marvin Balk Estate, two twin brothers. I think they were both 81 when they passed in the past year. 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

0: past year, farmed their whole lives together, sailed by Sweeney Auction Service, Jeff and Penny and Jody, great folks there. Now, it was unusual because a couple reasons. One, there was no online bidding on this sale, just family preference. Now, I couldn't be there. I was covering a sale up in Hastings, Minnesota. We'll talk about that in a bit. But I heard through my grapevine that the crowd at this sale was just amazing. And this morning, I talked to Penny Sweeney, and she said, Greg, we had over 600 registered bidders on site, but there must have been over 1,500 people at the sale, and they came for the equipment chip, and wow. Pick of the week, let's go, a 1979 Ford F-150 Indy 500 Pace Car Edition. 10,170 actual miles on it, brought $35,000.
1: Oh, jeez.
0: I sent you a picture of it. I knew you'd get a kick out of it. I'll be posting pictures from this auction later today, I hope, folks. But great, great sale. The red stuff, they had an 82 model, 5288, 2,414 hours, went for $39,000, second highest auction price ever, and a two-wheel drive, 5288. 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They had a 71 model 1066, 4,553 hours, did $34,000. 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Said it only had 1,089 hours on it. 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I just don't see them sell for that these days. 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Oh, one more.
1: Yeah.
0: We talked about these Honda big red three-wheelers, how they're going through the roof. You know, they almost killed us all back in the day. 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And shout out, by the way, to Sweeney, Jeff, Penny, and Jody have been great help to me over the years. They're the nicest people. Fantastic auction company.
1: Awesome. Looks to me like Melvin and Marvin took pretty good care of their red equipment.
0: They did. You know, again, the name of the farm, IH Country Estate Farm Auction. That's how they labeled it on the sale bill. And, I mean, you know how it is. If you're green or red, I mean, that pride of ownership, a lifetime. You know, Melvin and Marvin were 81 years young when they passed, and red tractors and equipment meant so. It was a big part of their life. So really a festival, a celebration of their farming career, and so cool that over 1,500 people showed up to, you know, be there and have a chance to buy a piece of Marvin and Melvin's farming career.
1: Yeah, very cool, very cool. Okay, talking about a piece of history, man, oh, man, take us out to Tobias, Nebraska. What'd you find there?
0: Yeah, Saturday, a sale. It was by Zaleski Realty and Auction. I had people pinging me about this one all day Saturday, Chip. It was the Kubicek Collector Auction. Forgive me if I mispronounced that, but the one item everyone was watching was the Waterloo Boy. I believe it was a Model N. At least that's what our knowledgeable followers commented on the Facebook post yesterday. And also there were comments that it had been in the family since the 1950s. Now, it was not restored or anything. They said they had it running before the auction, but it brought $60,500. So again, like you said, really a piece of our ag history there on the Deere side. Of course, Deere purchased Waterloo Boy Gas Company back in the, well, I don't know what it was, 1918 or something like that.
1: Yeah.
0: Got them into the tractor business. People think John Deere tractors were always a thing. Well, no, they weren't. That was a real piece of history there. $60,500 Saturday in Nebraska.
1: Wow. All right. Let's go to the auction that you were at up in Minnesota.
0: Yeah, up the road in Hastings, just off the Cottage Grove, Minnesota. My auctioneer friend Todd Houghton pinged me about this last week. He's like, Pete, we got some low-hour stuff on this one. It was the Gene Smallage Farm Retirement Auction. Had so much fun. I posted a YouTube video yesterday. 1999 Kasich MX200, 1,715 hours. That did $87,500, the fourth highest price ever on an MX200. Right next to it sat a 91 model KSH 7110 two-wheel drive 40.

0: 839 hours. Now, all this Gene stuff was first or second owner. Now, the 7110 didn't, I mean, it didn't look like restored or anything, kind of work clothes, but it brought $50,000. And one machine repeat tip I would have for you, if you happen to own a 7120 two-wheel drive, my suggestion would be that you get in touch with people like Todd Houghton. Todd's out of Red Wing, Minnesota, because that little area of Hastings to Red Wing along the Mississippi River there, just south of the Twin Cities, I've seen a number of 7110 two-wheel drives that just go nuts. So 50,000 there. The combine was interesting. It was an 09, so pre-def, of course, 5088 Case IH. Only had 824 SEP hours. Now, it was kind of stripped down. Didn't have a yield monitor, no monitors at all, one owner. But it still, it brought $92,250.
1: Wow.
0: And then it was super interesting. I'll be posting this video. I haven't shared it yet, but they had a pair of International 9200 grain trucks, both with 21-foot load line steel boxes. One was an 06, one was an 07. Super sharp. One had just over 349,000 miles. One had 448. Todd was selling them choice, and I filmed it. And Todd was warning the crowd, like, folks, I think they might take both. I think they might take both. And the buyer did take them both, $84,750 a pop. So I feel bad for folks that were waiting on the second one. It's you got to be aggressive.
1: Yep.
0: So, and then a pickup. I know you'd get a kick out of Chip. They had an 01 Chevy 2500 HD regular cab, 329 miles. Yeah, it was. That brought $27,750. So I had a ton of fun up in Hastings, Minnesota on Saturday.
1: Beautiful truck, beautiful pickup, no doubt.
0: Yeah,
1: all right.
0: I think they just made trucks better back in the day. That's my personal opinion, but
1: well, when you get the chrome,
0: looked better.
1: It's a good looking truck, no doubt, no doubt.
0: Yes.
1: Okay, yes. Let's get on to what are watching this week. What do you got out in Indiana?
0: Yeah, tomorrow, folks, Tuesday, I think it's 10 a.m. Central Time, even though the sale's in Indiana, it's 10 Central. Merit Auctions, go to meritauctions.com. It's a sale for Drago, Indiana, which, of course, is a regional dealer there, seller of Drago equipment, heads. But there's 11 heads on this auction, three sprayers, three planters, just a nice selection of equipment. Again, if you're looking for a head here, harvest season, they got 11 of them on the sale tomorrow. All the way down to a 22 model Brandt 1320 XT grain cart, a 2019 Wilson grain trailer, a 2015 Deere 350G excavator, a 07 New Holland CR 9060 combine, 2,000 plus SEP hours. So that's in Mulberry, Indiana tomorrow. No reserve. So everything's going to go home with the highest bidder. So that's, again, meritauctions.com.
1: Perfect. One more coming up. Next week, next Thursday.
0: Yeah, big red circle, folks. Thursday, August 19th, Milford, Illinois. Of course, we all know and appreciate Mowry Auction Service. John and Jim there do a great job over the years. Big, big sale. This is the one with the pair of John Deere 6030 tractors, about as nice as I've ever seen anywhere. Two of them from the same seller, a well-known individual, a tractor puller, collector guy, and also a beautiful line of Case IH equipment off a farm retirement sale. I'll be posting a walkthrough preview videos on social, so stay tuned for that. Thursday, August 19th, Milford, Illinois.
1: Perfect. Greg, thanks, buddy. We'll talk to you in 2 weeks. All right? We've got Crop Tour on Monday next week.
0: You bet. Have fun out there, Chip. Talk soon.
1: Thanks, buddy. We'll talk to you later. That is Greg Peterson, Machine Repeat. Stay with us. We're talking U.S. trade with Ken Erickson next.
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1: And joining us now, Pro Farmer consultant Jim Wyckoff. Jim, not really a lot of momentum in any direction in the grain market here this morning, is there?
5: Good morning, Chip. No, we're just December corn right now is trading down a penny and a quarter. Little position evening. I have Wednesday's USDA supply and demand report. We've got November soybeans up around 3 cents, a little short covering from recent selling pressure. And the winter wheat markets in September, we're trading around a nickel higher, seeing some support. Winter wheat led overnight gains, seeing some support from weather problems in Europe, logistical problems out of the Black Sea. So, selling interest is limited by those fundamental factors.
1: Yeah, no doubt. And it's like I mentioned to Haley at the start of the show, this is the kind of issues that we expected like 3 or 4 years ago out of the Black Sea, and it's taken that long to really, turn it into a choke point on grains coming out of Ukraine and Russia. All right, take us to the livestock trade. What do you see?
5: Yeah, Chip, we're seeing live cattle, October live cattle, $1.72 higher, seeing a little short covering there too from recent selling pressure, but prices are still trending lower on the daily chart there. Seeing a little bit of selling pressure in September feeders. That market's also in some technical trouble, but I think we're going to see some higher average cash cattle trade posted today at midday from last week.
1: Okay, very good. What's going on in hogs?
5: Hogs, we're also seeing some short covering, but that market's been under serious technical pressure recently. New multi-week low scored last week, so the bulls got their work cut out for them, Chip, in that market.
1: No doubt. All right, Jim, thank you, buddy. That is
5: Take
1: Pro
5: care,
1: Farmer
5: Jim.
1: Consultant Jim Wyckoff. 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
1: Welcome back to AgriTalk. Glad you're with us on this Monday morning, and I'm glad that Ken Erickson from Polaris Analytics and Consulting is with me here this morning as well. Ken, good morning.
12: Good morning, Chip. Good to be with you. I hope you're all doing good from the weekend.
1: You bet we are. I remember one of the first, if not the first, conversations that you and I had. It came around to the Jones Act. And at that time, I was talking about, I just wonder how trade would be different without the Jones Act, how it would free things up. Well, we're starting to find out here a little bit exactly what kind of an impact it might have. But first things first, Ken, what is the Jones Act?
12: Yeah, the Jones Act is a law that's really been in place with the Merchant Marine Act of 1920. In the United States, back to the U.S. Code 46. And what it says is that vessels that operate between U.S. ports or U.S. states need to be U.S. built, U.S. owned, or at least with 75% U.S. citizens, U.S. flagged, and U.S. crewed. All officers have to be citizens, and there's some unlicensed crew are predominantly citizens, but it applies to merchandise, but, you know, such as all the commodities that we move in the country from one place to another.
1: Yeah, yeah. It's not a big fleet that fits the criteria, is it?
12: Well, it isn't. Unfortunately, when you look at of the MARAD, the Maritime Administration has a list of vessels in the U.S. fleet that has U.S. flag vessels, and there's 190 of them total. And of the 190 that are Jones Act eligible, only 93, that's less than half the vessels, are Jones Act vessel. And most of those are tanker vessels. There's 56 of those, and then container ships, there's 19. And for, you know, ag on the bulk side, dry side, there's none that are eligible, at least with a flag. And then there's some roll-on, roll-off vessels. So it's really concentrated in a very small number of vessel types.
1: Yeah, yeah, it's amazing. Okay, it was the Jones Act was temporarily waived on March 17th. Why? Why was the waive?
12: Well, the perception was, of course, coming out of the attack on or the invasion of or war on Iran and trying to settle things over there to get them in alignment led to the closure of the Strait of Hormuz, and the fear of that was we're going to cut off a great majority of origination of global energy source that the U.S. depends on, but also fertilizer too. But it was going to lead to higher prices of fuel and chemicals and fertilizer, going to cut things off real fast. The idea was, hey, look, as the Secretary of War, we need to make sure we can open things up, and even Department of Homeland Defense, and they request the waiver. And that was granted, and now the MARAD, Maritime Administration, oversees that. And so you're looking at this temporary waiver as a way of an interest of national defense. It's a rare thing, but it's been important here with energy and fertilizer in particular.
1: Okay. Talk to us about energies first, Ken. How has the waiver impacted how product moves?
12: Well, if you look to date, and this is through last week, there's been 212 shipments under foreign flag. And of those, fuel, the gasoline, diesel, no biofuels listed there, 104 of those, so just about half, are fuel or energy related. If you break and if you look at that, it's gasoline, it's diesel, and it's also jet fuel that you get added into the mix there.
1: Yeah.
12: When you break it down into the biofuels, whether it's renewable diesel or ethanol, you're looking at only 20 shipments. And those shipments, Chip, are running, you know, roughly 30,000 tons or so. They're not large movements at a time, but they're movements nonetheless. And you break down the fuel even more so, most of the shipments are going one direction to the West Coast and mainly to California, yeah. who's got their own problems with their fuel and the summer fuel versus winter fuels and how many more refineries they have remaining. This is an opportunity for them to say, well, we got some fuel coming in here, and do they look at this as a permanent opportunity for them? So that energy gets to be important for them in many regards.
1: Right, right. Okay. What kind of an impact has it had on the markets, on the price of the energies?
12: Yeah, and certainly you look across the spectrum of people who participated. The initial reaction was this is going to have a big opportunity. It's going to really hit and really hold price down, and we'll see some prices drop. The fact of the matter is, when I look at different sources, it has not dropped dramatically. In fact, it's only been fractions of a penny that we've seen some changes in that regard. And maybe a lot of that has to do with that people's forecasts on crude and energy prices at the beginning of this war. We're going to go to, $100,
1: yeah.
12: $150, $200 of crude oil. There's something about people when they get hungry and they find alternative routes to the marketplace, certainly out of the Middle East and out of that strait, people started finding other pathways or other markets started sending stuff, or there was a bit of rationalization that took place in different markets. And so that impact was not as great as people would have anticipated. Right. In fact, again, it's fractions of a penny, quite frankly, on the energy side.
1: Okay. All right. Nonetheless, the original 60-day waiver has been extended, hasn't it?
12: It has been extended, and it goes through the 16th of this month. And so you're coming at real close here, and there's going to be some anticipation to see another extension here for maybe another 60 days as we'd go forward.
1: Okay. Now, that next 60-day extension is the one that's got me most interested because of another one of the products that you mentioned, fertilizer. How is it going to impact fertilizer movement?
12: Yeah, those fertilizer movements are quite remarkable because to date there's only been 9, and most of those have been around some dry product or ammonia that have moved, and most of that's going to be moving across the Texas Gulf into the Mississippi River to be transloaded and moved by barge for the most part up the river, and so that gets to be important in that regard. Now, when you look at the products that are coming out of the region up of the Hormuz and such, a lot of that was more the urea or nitrogen. And so you start looking at some of this, and we open things up temporarily to give other commodities a benefit. And so that's certainly the side of the Jones Act supporters are saying it's not really fulfilling what we wanted to see coming out of the commodities that were not coming here. If you look at urea coming to the United States and such, Russia continues to be our biggest source of urea. So we didn't put sanctions completely on Russia. And
1: right.
12: Of course, we benefit from that. And the U.S. farmer, but not just the U.S. farmer, as we know, it goes right down through the value supply chain, and every consumer and person around the world benefits from such a thing. So that whole thing with fertilizer coming in these next 60 days is going to be important as we get in the fall field work and what that could portend moving ahead here.
1: All right. All right. Let's talk real quick.
12: I'll say this, Chip. If you look at our U.S. flag fleet, they're working pretty hard as it is. They're highly utilized for a number of reasons. And certainly whether it's in better movements in the country, a little bit of softness, we'll get some better retail sales this week. But you start looking at the type of activity around manufacturing and such, our fleet of Jones Act vessels are highly utilized, and that's true on the inland river side of things. Secondly, when you look at what's transpiring in ours as a country, here's a conflict. We've got this whole thing about America First, and this administration and even the previous administration have talked about shipbuilding and maritime trade. We probably have more coastal line than anywhere else in the world and are very dependent on waterways. And so being able to have these cabotage laws, we find to be a value, but now we're trying to grow our shipbuilding business that's falling behind. So there's a serious tension and a serious debate that's got to go on. How are we going to build and be relevant again, building vessels in the world and move our goods and services to serve our country?
1: Boy, that's a long-term effort right there, isn't it, Ken? I mean, can we – it takes a long time to add to a fleet.
12: It takes a long time. We've got less shipyards today than we did in the past, less shipbuilders, and you need a different delivery mechanism to really meet the demands that's out there, because it takes longer to build military ships. It takes longer to build anything, and we're just not in that business, and we've given that business up. Europe has had to give that business up to China. It used to be Korea. It used to be Japan. Everyone's looking for that next pathway. How do we protect what's best for the United States? And that's a tension. We have a Jones Act that wants to use U.S. built, but we're not building for U.S.
1: Right.
12: built, unfortunately.
1: Yeah, yeah. And then another thing, the delivery of food aid around the world was also taking up some of those Jones Act eligible vessels, right?
12: Yeah, we saw some of the shifts taking place, your challenges on that front with what really mattered. And so when you're using for different needs, and look, we want to make sure we're getting stuff delivered safely on good vessels to serve the needs around the world. And, you know, the U.S., we say that our fleets are very important. Now, let's be serious, too. Every country has their own cabotage laws to serve themselves and to protect their environment. It could be said that the U.S., Japan, and maybe Korea and China are among the most stringent, but certainly cabotage laws are nothing new in the world of commodities
1: right.
12: and shipbuilding.
1: Right, absolutely, absolutely. Odds are it's going to be extended again for another 60 days minimum, correct?
12: It sure seems that way, especially when you've got some of the publicly traded companies saying, you know, energy companies are saying, look, we've used it. We're looking for all alternatives. Many senior members in the administration are coming out regularly, Kevin Hassett, Chris Wright, among others, supporting it. And then you've got the Jones Act fleet operators in the United States who are saying, look, we're fully utilized, but we want to make sure we have America first with our ships.
1: Excellent. Ken, it was great to talk to you again. We'll do it again soon.
12: Thanks, Chip. Good to be on with you.
1: All right.
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1: Joining us now is Scott Sloan, Global Ag LSW Product Manager at Titan International. Scott, the low sidewall tires from Titan, very popular. Talk to me about how the LSW Super Singles compare to duals.
23: Now, we've had a huge increase in our popularity of our LSW and low sidewall technology, and it's great to see, you know, farmers coming in and growers coming in with their success stories. And we actually had one over in Illinois, Greg Farms, and he converted his planting tractor over from this conventional 480 dual setup to 1100s and 1000s. So the LSW 1100 45R46 with the 1045 R32 fronts. And just by doing that, he was noticing a draw on his pinch rows, his affected rows, by about 17 bushels per acre. And he tried everything, moving the planter around, ballasting the planter. He tried everything, and then they made the leap of faith to the LSWs on the tractor. And just by doing that, they dropped it from a 17 bushel per acre draw or yield loss in those affected rows to a 2 bushel per acre. So he actually picked up 15 bushels per acre just by switching the tires on the affected rows.
1: Well, if you're looking for a return on your investment, it's pretty easy to find one right there, isn't it, Scott?
23: Yeah, you know, you start extrapolating that on an 80-acre, and then you push it up to a 2,000-acre farm. Yeah, the number really adds up pretty darn fast.
1: It certainly does. Hey, Scott, where can listeners go for more information?
23: If listeners want more information on the LSW, just go to our website, which is titan-intl.com/supersingles.
1: All right. Thank you so much. That is Scott Sloan, Global Ag LSW Product Manager at Titan International.
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1: Welcome back to AgriTalk. I guess maybe we should check the bump on this one before I bring this guy in, but I'm going to bring him in. Troy Detmeyer is the pioneer field agronomist in eastern Iowa. Troy, it's good to talk to you again, man. How are you?
3: I'm doing well, Chip. How about yourself? Thanks for having me.
1: Yep, glad that you are here. I mentioned it earlier. Correct me if I'm wrong. You're out of Dyersville?
3: Correct. Yep, that's kind of okay. Live just north of Dyersville and kind of cover the Highway 20, Highway 3 corridor from the river to just about Waterloo.
1: Well, that Highway 3 down to Highway 20 on Friday afternoon was lit up, Troy. Old line, well, and it was, obviously, it was further north than Highway 3 as well. It came down out of Minnesota and north central Iowa, and, boy, by 5 o'clock on Friday afternoon, that old line area was just getting pounded, wasn't it?
3: Yeah, it was. I kind of saw it coming on the radar and then kind of proceeded, you know, through that Independence, you know, down through that Quasqueton, Monty, just south of Manchester, Ryan, Coggin, and then kind of to Prairieburg area. That's kind of where my area stops. But visiting on Saturday with the agronomist that's just south of me, it sounded like, you know, it continued just for another couple counties. And I was even getting some reports from some friends in Iowa County over by Millersburg, even with damage. So it's a hailstorm that I guess in the 30 years that I've been doing this, I've not seen the magnitude of that damage. And then also the sheer area that it covered was just something I've never experienced before. So just really heartbreaking for those that had a really nice crop coming.
1: Yeah. You know, we've seen scars like this in Western Iowa. It is not very common in eastern Iowa. There's no question about it. Now, you were saying most of the damage that you are hearing, is it hail or wind?
3: Most of what I saw was hail damage, although there was significant wind damage along with it. But, I mean, there was downed trees pretty well everywhere. The structural damage kind of started from what I saw kind of in the Prairieburg area and then went south of there. With a lot of trees down, corn leaning, but the majority of it was just flat out, just nasty hail damage. You know, you can take a R3 corn plant and tear it down to a 3-foot stub. I posted some pictures on my social media accounts here this morning, and it was just shocking what it did.
1: Yeah. Now, damage like that is pretty easy to put an estimate on the yield damage there. But there's lighter damage kind of in a halo around that severe area. It can, I mean, still plenty of time to take some bushels off the top end, right?
3: Oh, absolutely. And, you know, I posted some hail loss charts for both the corn and soybeans. And, you know, that just takes into account leaf area loss. And, you know, the other thing that I was seeing is significant bruising of, you know, corn stalks and bean stems. And, you know, the one thing that you got to keep in mind there is on top of the leaf area and the photosynthetic loss that we're going to have is oftentimes you see when you have this kind of bruising, you know, we're going to get bacteria and fungi enter into those stalks and stems and bring, you know, stalk quality issues and, you know, possibly lodging losses as well as we move forward. So, unfortunately, things could probably get you know, even worse in some of these fields as we proceed here over the next 6 weeks of grain fill.
1: And most of the corn was at what stage when it hit, Troy?
3: So we were in that R3 to R4 stage, so we were just kind of in between the milk and the dough stage. And, you know, when you think about it, when we hit Dent, we still have, you know, 50% of the yield about left to put into these corn plants. And the soybeans were some of the later planted ones were maybe R3, but most of the rest of them were, you know, R4 full pod or maybe just beginning seed fill. So there again, you know, a ton of yield left to put in both crops and did see in many soybean fields, not only were most of the leaves stripped off, but also, you know, a lot of pods laying on the ground. And then the other thing too is it's been a long, long time since I've seen how flat some of the soybean fields were from just the intensity of the rainfall and the hail and, likelihood of those things standing back up in some of those really tough areas is pretty low. So harvestability, you know, in the soybeans over a wide area is going to be pretty challenging here come fall.
1: And with the amount of soil moisture that's out there and those beans that are laid over, if they don't let any air through, it's going to get messy underneath that blanket of beans, won't it?
3: Yeah, you know, for those operations that maybe cover, you know, larger area and maybe just have some of their acres inside the storm belt, you know, not only for the corn and not only for the soybeans, but also the corn, you know, be considering about keeping that grain separate. Those bushels are going to have to be managed separately. And one of the conversations I've been having, we're a pretty heavy livestock area over here. And one of the conversations I've been having is, you know, we're really going to have to keep an eye on this grain and probably not feed a lot of it to our animals, just because we've seen in the past when you get damage of this magnitude that, you know, vomitoxins and things like that, aflatoxins, become quite prevalent.
1: Yeah. Troy, this may not be a fair question. How big of an area do you think it's covering?
3: You know, I'd be remiss to say how many acres.
1: Yeah, I know it's just tough. It's so tough.
3: It's just huge. But I know at one point I was literally trying to transect it, you know, and drive across it. And, you know, it was well over 10 miles wide at some points when it was going through my area.
1: Yeah, yep, no doubt. 10 miles wide. That's a big storm for eastern Iowa, no doubt. Troy, thank you for hopping on here. Hopefully we'll see you someplace next week. Thanks, man.
3: All right. Sounds good. Thank you. Take care, Chip.
1: You bet. Troy Detmeyer, Pioneer Field Agronomist. Hey, thank you so much to Ken Erickson for coming on and explaining a confusing topic there with the Jones Act and why it's so important for us to keep an eye on. And, of course, thanks to Greg. Come back this afternoon. We've got Michelle Rook. She has a conversation with Mike Castle from the StoneX Group. And we're going to be talking about Crop Tour and getting you ready for what's coming up next week, tomorrow morning, here on AgriTalk.
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10: A possible new rule for food. I'm Lisa Brady, Fox News. The Trump administration aiming to tighten regulations for food manufacturers who introduce new additives or ingredients to products.
11: A proposed rule from the FDA would close a loophole that critics say allows thousands of unregulated ingredients to make it into packaged foods eaten by millions of Americans.
12: The proposal will give the agency greater visibility into the substances that are entering our food supply.
11: Health and Human Services Secretary Robert F. Kennedy Jr. says companies would be required to submit safety findings for new ingredients to regulators, ending the so-called GRAS, or generally recognized as safe, loophole.
10: Fox's Jared Halpern at the White House. The FDA also still working on a definition of ultra-processed food, which Kennedy blames for obesity, especially among children. A counter-demand from President Trump, just posting about Iran asking for compensation for damage done during months of conflict, even though he says that was never mentioned in any negotiations. The president says he is likewise now demanding compensation from Iran for those killed or gravely wounded by roadside bombs and many conflicts, including, he says, for the families of the sailors killed on the USS Cole and thousands of others killed in combat, adding he's instructed his representatives to put this into any and all future negotiations. A South American earthquake is now blamed for at least 47 deaths, with more trapped below collapsed buildings in western Colombia. The epicenter, about 250 miles west of Bogota, a 7.4 magnitude quake that was also felt in neighboring Ecuador and Panama, though only minimal damage reported there.
25: A 64-year-old Cali taxi driver described it as the strongest earthquake he'd ever experienced. He watched plumes of dust shoot up across the city. In June, neighboring Venezuela felt two strong earthquakes that killed more than 5,000 people.
10: Fox's Jonathan Savage. 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
27: Soybeans and hogs are up. Cattle and corn are mostly higher. I'm John Perkins with a Brownfield Market Update. 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With a higher move in crude oil, September beans are up 2¾, 11.61¾. November's 2¾ higher at 11.79. Corn's mixed, adjusting spreads. September's down a penny at 4.38. December's 3/4 lower at 4.61¼. Cattle are up, watching the distribution of the show list. Live cattle are up, rather. Most active October live is 170 higher at 226.97. Nearby feeder cattle are lower on spread trade, with September down 102 at 344.20. And with pork higher at midday, October hogs are up 155 at 83.77. December's $1.62 higher at 75.20. John Perkins, Brownfield.
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17: Good afternoon, Northeast Nebraska. This is the Noon Report live from the Farmers Pride Studios, downtown River Point in Norfolk. Pack of eight coming up, we have your news headlines. It's brought to you by Faith Healthier in Norfolk. Following news, we'll take a look at Brownfield's Midday Livestock Report and the commodity updates. I'll be back with a look at our sports update. And it's the Fox Business Report Extension Educator. And as always, we end our day with the funeral announcements. So straight ahead, Skywatch weather is coming up in 60 seconds.
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17: Okay, I guess we're going to go into weather right now. And let's take a look at our climactic summary from yesterday. Maybe a little bit warm compared to what we had seen last week. 86 was our high. That's about 3:35 in the afternoon. 65 was our low. That's about 2:30 in the morning. No precip midnight to midnight. No, we're below normal on the month by a little over 7/10 of an inch, on the year by about 5.4 inches. That's going to change by about Wednesday night, and we're going to have great rain chances kind of all throughout the later half of the week. We'll get to our extended forecast here in just a moment. Normal high for today is 85. Record of 105 was set back in 1947. 62 is a normal low. Record of 43 set back in 1985. Sunset this evening will be at 8:37. Tomorrow sunrise scheduled for 6:34, with sunset tomorrow evening set for 8:35. Excuse me. Today, going to be kind of like yesterday. Upper 80s, around 90 degrees, or say in 90 for a high. Winds out of the east, 5 to 10 miles an hour. 68 for an overnight low tonight. You could maybe have a pop-up shower. It's not going to amount too much, maybe a couple hundredths of an inch. Copy and paste day for tomorrow, 90 for your daytime high, 68 for your overnight low, with a small chance of rain showers as well. We're going to cool off a little bit for Wednesday. You still have a slight chance of scattered showers and maybe even a rumble of thunder very early in the day with a high of 87. Overnight, though, is probably when we're going to get our best chance of moisture. They're saying anywhere from 55 to 6/10 of an inch and a low of about 65. It's going to cool us off as well. 75 for your Thursday. More rain chances coming through. And we're going to stay in the low to mid-70s through the rest of the week with pretty good rain chances throughout as well. 75 Thursday, 74 Friday, 76 Saturday, 75 on Sunday. Around the Cornhusker State this hour, let's update those temperatures. Or warm spots all the way out in the Panhandle. It's 93 in Kimball, while 73 in Valentine is our cool area. Around northeast Nebraska, you have 75 in Columbus, 79 in Albion. It's also 75 in O'Neill, 84 in Wayne, and 81 in Fremont, along with here in downtown Norfolk. News is coming up in 60 seconds.
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3: And I'm Paul Hughes. 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
2: A former Norfolk man who assaulted two people and illegally possessed a gun in 2023 was sentenced to prison on Friday after being denied a request to withdraw his no contest pleas. The Norfolk Daily News reports 34-year-old Kenneth Ray Jr. was sentenced by District Judge Ryan Stover to 7 to 9 years in prison for attempted possession of a firearm by a prohibited person and two counts of third-degree assault.
3: Just before 11 a.m. on Friday, the Stanton County Sheriff's Office responded to a two-vehicle accident on Highway 24 about 2 miles west of Stanton at the intersection of 563rd and a half Avenue. The accident occurred when a semi hauling a side dump trailer had slowed on Highway 24 to turn north onto 563rd and a half Avenue and was struck in the rear by a westbound SUV driven by a 24-year-old Stanton woman who advised she did not see the turn signal activated. She was treated at the scene by EMS and declined medical transport. Seatbelt use and airbags deploying were credited with lessening the injuries, if not preventing death. The SUV was a total loss, and the Norfolk Fire and Rescue and Stanton Fire and Rescue responded to the scene to assist.
2: Last Thursday afternoon, Norfolk police responded to a report of a shoplifting at Love's Travel Stop at 1300 West Monroe Avenue. Captain Mike Bauer reports, after reviewing surveillance footage and speaking with store employees, officers identified a suspect who allegedly concealed merchandise before leaving the store without paying. Information provided by employees, including a vehicle description and license plate, helped identify the suspect. A Madison County Sheriff's deputy located the suspect vehicle and conducted a traffic stop near the intersection of Highway 81 and Highway 32. The driver was identified as 47-year-old Antonio Fortin Rudia of Houston, Texas. During the investigation, a witness reported seeing Rudia's vehicle stopped near 874th Road and observed Rudia entering a nearby tree line. Officers searched the area and recovered the stolen merchandise. Rudia was arrested for theft by shoplifting. He was booked in the Norfolk City Jail before being transferred to the Madison County Jail.
3: A Lancaster County District Judge declined to grant William Forbes a temporary injunction to force the National Democratic Party to the Nebraska Democratic Party, rather, to replace U.S. Senate nominee Cindy Burbank after she dropped out of the race. In her ruling, Lancaster County District Court Judge Susan Strong said that Forbes' argument would raise serious constitutional concerns and that he was unlikely to succeed in forcing the party to replace Burbank. Forbes lost to Burbank in the Democratic Senate primary.
2: The Nebraska Republican Party is suing to keep the America First Party off the November ballot. The GOP lawsuit asks Lancaster District Court Judge Darla Adias to overrule Nebraska's Secretary of State Bob Evans' decision not to intervene with the party's creation, declare that the party's language is meant to confuse voters and therefore break state law and stop the party from being officially recognized. The lawsuit argues that Omaha Tribe Attorney General John Cartier, the sponsor for the American First Party, dressed up the party with, quote, conservative talking points.
3: A farm equipment specialist says an abundant supply is softening the price of used combines. Jeff Madsen is the remarketing manager of Kloss of America and tells Brownfield there's a large inventory available.
20: Coming off of a number of years where we had very large new sales across the industry,
1: And so right now it's turning into being a great time to buy for farmers because there's a lot of options. When we're looking at times to buy, I think especially from a buyer's perspective, the time to buy I would say is right now, because we could in a year or two be looking at more of an upswing again in pricing.
3: Madsen says seasonally combine sales tend higher at harvest time.
2: Nebraska's education commissioner said a 5% spending cut Governor Jim Pillen requested from all state agencies won't apply to the state school funding formula. Commissioner Brian Maher provided an update on the Nebraska Department of Education's response to the governor's spending memo at a State Board of Education meeting last Thursday. While portions of the memo will not impact the department, he said it will require them to cut roughly $2.3 million in the agency's current budget.
3: Nebraska 1st District Congressman Mike Flood is taking part in a pair of downtown Norfolk ribbon-cutting ceremonies this week. Flood helped officially open the Artworks Gallery and Studio on Friday and is scheduled to speak at Northeast Community College's iHub tomorrow. Flood told Newstalk WJAG he was very proud to be part of the Growing Together initiative that launched in 2018.
4: More art, more culture, more creativity is a breeding ground for younger people to move to the community. And robotics, using artificial intelligence, making things, 3D printers. I'm so pleased that Northeast put this downtown. It enriches the area. Just walking in here today to this creative district, I'm so proud to be from Norfolk and to see all the progress. This is a great city to live in.
3: Flood made those remarks before the Artworks grand opening on Friday. That's news from the WJAG and Norfolk Daily News Newsroom, brought to you by Faith Health. I'm Paul Hughes.
2: And I'm Bill Seifert. Still ahead, we have the Brownfield Livestock and Commodity Updates and the WJAG Sports Update. 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
5: Sunshine mixed with clouds at times. Today, with a high of 88. East winds, 8 to 15 miles per hour. Partly cloudy skies. Tonight, lows level off around 68. Daytime highs approaching 90. Tomorrow, cloudy skies with a few peaks of sun. I'm meteorologist Jennifer Wojcicki from News Talk WJAG AM 780 and 105.9 FM. 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
20: 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I'm an occupational therapist, and I've been working at Faith Health for over 20 years. 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Faith is just an integral part of our whole hospital system. Compassion and a place of growth is what Faith Health means to me.
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23: 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Direct cash cattle trade activity is quiet, typical for a Monday. Buyers and sellers are preparing for the week ahead. Bids and asking prices have yet to surface. Trades likely going to be delayed until midweek or later. Throughout last week, dress deals in the north were up mostly $370, $3 higher than the previous week's weighted average basis. Live deals in the south were at $235, $2 higher than the prior week's business. Boxed beef was mixed at midday with strong and light demand for light offerings. Choice up $7.21 at $371.57. Select was $2.29 lower at $350.08. In Kansas this past week, steers were $7 to $15 higher, and heifers were steady to $5 higher. The USDA says demand was good. Overall, the market was active. The hay market and hay movement has been steady across the state as well. Medium and large one feeder steers, 854 to 892 pounds, brought $331 to $356. Medium and large one feeder heifer, 760 to 790 pounds, brought $326 to $350. Cash hog prices were not reported at midday due to confidentiality. There were just a handful of negotiated purchases. Processors continue to have leverage and are controlling the pace of business. The market is largely focused on demand, and while there are bright spots when it comes to global and domestic markets, there are lingering long-term concerns. The five-day rolling average for bears and gills at the National Daily Direct is $98.90. Butcher hog prices at the Midwest cash markets are steady at $70. At Illinois, slaughter sows were $2 higher, with light demand for light offerings at $42 to $54. Bears and gilts were $2 lower, with light demand for light offerings at $60 to $70. And pork values were higher at midday, up $1.15 at $102.65. Picnics, loins, and hams were sharply higher and higher. This program is brought to you by John Deere. John Deere is proud to support the American farmers and ranchers who harvest our future year in and year out. I'm Megan Grebner for Brownfield.
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4: 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Soybeans are up modestly today. They're monitoring weather, expecting largely seasonal conditions for most of this week, and there is some spillover from soybean and crude oils. USDA's supply, demand, and production update is out on Wednesday. September beans are 3.5 higher at 1162 and a half. November's up 4.25 at 1180 and a half. September bean meal's down 210 at 306.80. September soybean oil's up 137 at 69.61. Corn's mixed, looking at near-term crop weather, expecting an active pattern for parts of the region over the next few days. Unknown destinations did buy 105,000 tons of old crop U.S. corn ahead of the open. September's a half lower at 438 and a half. December's down a quarter at 461 and three quarters. Chicago and Kansas City wheat are up. Minneapolis is down. A lot of this is responding to expectations for the USDA's harvest progress update out later on today. Winter wheat harvest should be nearly wrapped up, while the spring wheat harvest is really just getting underway. September Chicago's up 2.25 at 642. September Kansas City's 1.75 higher at 715 and three quarters. September Minneapolis is down 8.25 at 671 and a quarter. Cattle are supported by the tight supply market ready numbers. October live's up 210 at 227.37. December's 240 higher at 226.55. On spread trade and supply tightness, September feeders are down 87 at 344.35. And hogs are up on signs of improved wholesale demand. October is $1.75 higher at 83.97. December is up 182 at 75.40. John Perkins, Brownfield Market Update.
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0: 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Roger Craig got his flowers this past Saturday as the former Nebraska running back was inducted into the NFL Hall of Fame alongside Drew Brees, Larry Fitzgerald, Luke Kuechly, and Adam Vinatieri. During his time with the Big Red, Craig finished fourth on the Huskers' career rushing list after amassing 2,446 yards and 26 touchdowns from 1979 to 1982. He was then selected in the second round of the 1983 NFL Draft, finishing with 8,189 career rushing yards and 56 touchdowns, while also adding 4,911 receiving yards and another 17 scores in an 11-season run with San Francisco, Los Angeles, and Minnesota. He becomes the sixth Husker to be inducted into the NFL Hall of Fame, joining Roy Lineman and Guy Chamberlain in 1965, Bob Brown in 2004, along with Mick Tinglehoff and Will Shields in 2015. While the Legion baseball season wrapped up for area teams last Thursday, one Nebraska team was hoping to keep their season going as Carpetland of Lincoln East faced off with Post 22 Hard Hats out of Rapid City, South Dakota in the Central Plains Regional Championship. Kalei Larson collected a pair of hits while also striking out six in a complete game effort to help Lincoln East to a 5-1 win and a return trip to the American Legion World Series. Play will begin at 1 o'clock Eastern Time August 13th in Shelby, North Carolina. At the college level, Nebraska baseball picked up their first commitment of the 2028 recruiting class in the form of Will Caskey. During his past season, Caskey posted a 2-1 record with a 2.33 ERA with 41 strikeouts across 27 innings pitched, while also recording .337 batting average with 31 hits, 18 doubles, a triple, 4 homers, and 20 RBIs. Finally, Justin St. Clair is staying in Lincoln for the foreseeable future as the Nebraska track and field coach agreed to a contract extension that runs through the 2031 season. St. Clair helped guide the Huskers to top 10 finishes on both the men's and women's sides of the Outdoor Nationals this past spring, along with two national champions in Axelina Johansson in women's shot put and Dyson Wicker in men's pole vault. That's a look at sports. I'm Pat Cavay.
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6: I'm Jerry Willis, and this is the Fox Business Report. A choppy trading session with the major averages mixed as investors monitor U.S.-Iran developments and await consumer price inflation data that will be released on Wednesday morning. The reading will likely help determine the Fed's path for interest rates. Oil prices are spiking with West Texas Intermediate crude rising above $81 a barrel. Energy and healthcare are the best performing sectors while tech is lagging. The Magnificent Seven big cap tech stocks are mostly higher, led by Microsoft and Meta. Shares of Meta are up 1% after its CEO Mark Zuckerberg published a 6,500-word essay laying out thoughts about AI distribution, regulation, safety, and cooperation. Shares of Apple, though, are down more than 2% following a downgrade from Jefferies. An analyst with the firm believes that the new iPhone design won't materialize anytime soon. That's your Fox Business Report. I'm Hillary Rybarski, invested in you.
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11: Chickens thrive on high-quality commercial feed, but they also like treats from time to time. Take melon rinds out to the hens, and they'll run over and peck at them like they're candy. Joe Hess is a retired extension poultry specialist at Auburn University. He says down on waste and give chickens some variety in their diet.
14: I would stick mostly with vegetable matter out of the garden, but also table scraps as well. It's more of a problem if you feed them leftover meat scraps and things like that. But most of the garden scraps and plant material is safe to feed.
11: Never feed chickens spoiled or moldy food. The scraps can be raw or cooked, but the chickens probably prefer all kinds of fruits and vegetables, including berries, apples, and greens, as well as bread and rice.
15: Hess says you do have to be mindful of feeding strong-tasting foods. For example, if the birds eat too much garlic or onions, their eggs could pick up those flavors. All garden scraps should be given in moderation as a treat. Hess says this is important in order to keep the chickens' diet in balance.
14: There is an issue with that in being about we spend a lot of time formulating feeds so they're perfectly balanced with the right amount of protein, the right amount of minerals, vitamins, and those sorts of things. And it is possible to feed too much of the scraps so that they don't eat enough of the commercial feed that is well balanced.
15: If you allow the birds to roam around, spread the scraps in a weedy spot in the garden, and they'll scratch up the weeds for you. At livingthecountrylife.com. I'll see you in the country.
12: 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You can find more information on today's topic, share your tips, and post photos by visiting us online at livingthecountrylife.com.
16: This is Wayne Onosor, Nebraska Extension Educator for Madison, Pierce, Antelope, and Stanton counties. Thinking about reseeding our newly seeding grass in within our yards. The fall seeding window is one of the best times to get grass established. You've had the summer to kind of get weeds under control. We're past the point where many of our summer annuals are going to get going, and the battle with the weeds is a little bit less this time of year, which means that that grass seed is going to sprout sooner compared to our spring seeding window when that soil temperature is just lower. So here are some things that you need to think about if you're going to be fall seeding grass in your yard. First thing, if you're just going to be interseeding already established grass, you can go ahead and get that done anytime after roughly mid-August, the end of September. You can get that rolling. It is a little bit challenging if you don't run any kind of a rake or anything over that soil to open up some spots for that grass to get seed to soil contact. So that's one thing to think about, and that also goes for if you're going to do new seeding. You want to make sure that seed gets good contact with the soil for getting grass established and getting it up and going. Is you're going to have to water it multiple times a day. On a warmer day, if temperatures in the 80s and up, you're easily going to have to do a quick water 3 to 5 times a day. If it's windy and extremely hot, that goes up. The trick here is you need to just a little bit damp for an extended period of time to get that grass seed up and going. And once you get that grass up to 1 to 2 inches, you can start backing down on the amount of water, at least in terms of frequency. You can water a little deeper as those grass roots begin to grow and expand. And one of the other keys, tall enough to mow at height of the rest of the lawn, you want to go ahead and start mowing it. That grass will then start to tiller out to the side to help fill in any little blank areas that you may have from your initial seeding. There are some other ways you can get some good seed-to-soil contact that I haven't talked about yet. That's one way to get that done. Aerate first, then go through and seed. Another thing you can do is power rake or rake in general in those areas. And then one of the other things that you can talk about or think about doing, might be easier if you have a rider, is drive it back and forth over that area, slowly moving those tires over, just getting a good press down of you quite a bit, get some good germination because you've got that good seed to soil contact. And pay attention if you do get weeds going, hand pulling might be the best thing at this point if you have the opportunity. Most of our products aren't going to want to be applied until that grass has been mowed 3 or 4 times at a minimum. Read that, use a spray for weeds in that newly seeded grass. Our big thing here is we want to make sure we get that grass good and established before we hit our first frost and freezes, which October is one of the prime times for that to happen, so that it has its best chance to make it through the winter as newly established grass for next year. This has been Wayne Onosor, Nebraska Extension Educator for Madison, Pierce, Antelope, and Stanton counties.
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17: Sunshine mixed with clouds at times today with a high of 88. East winds 8 to 15 miles per hour. Partly cloudy skies tonight, lows of aloft around 68. Daytime highs approaching 90. And tomorrow, cloudy skies with a few peaks of sun. I'm meteorologist Jennifer Wojcicki on 105.9 FM. Currently 81.
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18: I'm Brent Barnett with Ag News Headlines on Brownfield. A leader with the Minnesota Corn Growers Association is encouraged by rising input costs. Todd Winsel tells Brownfield.
19: Been a bill introduced for fertilizer transparency. I think that'll help a lot, trying to get some price transparency on fertilizer, and hopefully with the objective of lowering the fertilizer prices, knowing what the supply is, that might help.
18: Winsel says the additional aid Congress is considering would help farmers struggling with tight margins. The General Counsel of U.S. Hemp Roundtable is hemp ban that threatens to decimate the industry. Jonathan Miller says the continuing resolution passed by the Senate Saturday to fund the government through December 11th also extends the moratorium on the ban that would eliminate most hemp products from consumer shelves.
20: We're a $23 billion industry. We create hundreds of thousands of jobs, agriculture jobs, retail jobs, many millions of dollars in taxes, and this could go away with this if it's not passed.
18: The continuing resolution, which passed on a vote of 90-6, now moves to the U.S. House, which is on recess until late August. The market manager for the Missouri Department of Agriculture says it was another solid week for hay sales, even with ample supplies. Tony Hancock says demand has been strong, especially for high-quality offerings.
21: The good to premium quality alfalfa grass, we were seeing, you know, the fair to good quality grass, $75 to $100 a ton. Some brome hay, the really good brome hay, $150 to $175.
18: On the Daily Wire, the USDA says unknown destinations bought 105,000 tons of U.S. corn for delivery this marketing year. I'm Brent Barnett, Brownfield.
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2: It is time for this week's Pork Producers Association. I'm Chad Moyer. On today's program, we visit with the new president of the Nebraska Pork Producers Association. She is Allison Zabel. Allison, thanks for joining us here today. We're going to recap the annual meeting, the elections, and the honors that were recognized at last week's Nebraska Pork Conference in Lincoln. But first of all, congratulations to you. What do you think of becoming president?
3: I'm deeply honored to lead the Nebraska Pork Producers, and I'm just so excited to hit the ground running this year.
2: All right. Well, for folks that haven't met you yet, just kind of remind us your connection to the pork industry.
3: Yeah, so I'm a customer service supervisor for PIC, and I'm based out of my home office in Omaha, and so I work with producers nationwide.
2: The Nebraska Pork Conference last week. First of all, let's talk about elections. You just became president of the Nebraska Pork Producers Association. Who's your officer team for the year ahead?
3: Yes, we've got a great team of officers this year. Like you said, I'm president. Austin Zimmerman is president-elect. Hunter Thomas is our vice president. And then Walt Trout is our immediate past president.
2: Okay, and were there other elections to the board that took place?
3: We have some new faces joining our board of directors this year, and that would include Katie Samplezine. She's a show pig producer from Lisco, Nebraska. Randy Comenda with Tillin Family Farms / DNA Genetics. Tony Shohan with Tyson Foods. Carrie Howder, an independent farrow-to-finish producer from Wolford. And then Garrett Hetzel with the Sandy Pine Systems.
2: All right, very good. Like you said, welcoming. I would imagine, too, that there were some retiring board members that rotated off the board at conference, huh?
3: Yes, members that are retiring. We want to thank them for their years of service and their guidance for the board of directors. So that would include Mark Wright, Ryan Pricer, Kyle Beatty, Katie Stack, and Tina Hetzel.
2: Of the organization. I guess as far as the annual meeting goes, could you kind of summarize what were some of the things that took place at the annual meeting? Anything that kind of stood out in terms of information that was provided at the annual meeting?
3: Yes, at the annual meeting, we had presence from both national organizations, the National Pork Board and National Pork Producers Council. So they were present and gave us work with them on some of their initiatives that they have going on. And then we didn't do a traditional trade show this year, so the pork conference is kind of a first annual thing. And we did some more deep diving into current issues maybe that we're facing, or opportunities as well, I should say. And that was really great to hear about from some of the panels that we had, which had very, very interesting to have somebody from the FBI at our conference and their insight to pork production and how certain things can be impacted by outside organizations that maybe want to harm what we're doing. Mm-hmm. So I think it was a really great conference that kind of shed light on, you know, health strategies, things like that. Communication, I feel like, was a big. We did cover a ton of things, and then research was one of them.
2: We should mention, too, that there were some honors that were given by the Nebraska Pork Producers Association the first evening of the conference. Again, highlight those outstanding individuals in the pork industry that received recognition, Allison.
3: Yeah, so we had five individuals that we honored in specific areas. So Rising Leader was Midwest Barbecue Association. Industry Partner was Dr. Martin Wastel. Producer of the Year was Bruce Livingston. And our new inductee to the Hall of Fame is Dr. Benny Moat.
2: well-deserved recognition. I guess just as we kind of wrap up here, Allison, what, your thoughts on the annual meeting and, like you said, kind of this first effort of the Nebraska Pork Conference in late July.
3: It did really well for a first annual conference that we've put together. I think the NPPA staff did an amazing job, but I thought it was really well attended. And for all the listeners, next year, keep your eyes and ears open for the second annual Nebraska Pork Conference and come on down and see what we're all about and what we have to offer.
2: Thank you so much for giving us a summary. The first annual Nebraska Pork Conference. With that update to Allison Zabel, the new president of the Nebraska Pork Producers Association. That concludes this week's Pork Industry Report, brought to you by the Nebraska Pork Producers Association. Responsible people producing sustainable pork. 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
4: Cattle and corn futures are mixed. Soybeans and hogs are higher. I'm John Perkins with a Brownfield Market Update. 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Stein has yield. Soybeans are up modestly today, monitoring crop weather, expecting largely seasonal. There is some spillover support from higher moves in soybean and crude oils today. Crude oil is in the lead in the energy complex with the ongoing concerns about the Strait of Hormuz. The USDA's supply, demand, and production update is out on Wednesday. Traders are going to be watching not only yield adjustments, but also planted area adjustments very closely. September beans are up 2 3/4 to 11.61 3/4. November's 3 higher at 11.79 1/4, 306.10. September soybean oil is up 117, 69.42. Corn's mixed, mostly firm. It's looking at near-term crop weather, expecting an active pattern for parts of the region here over the next few days. Unknown destinations did buy 105,000 tons of old crop U.S. corn ahead of the open. Weekly export inspections on corn, solid there too. September's unchanged at 439. And wheat's mixed. Chicago and Kansas City are up watching the tail end of the winter wheat harvest, while Minneapolis is down as that harvest gets underway for the spring wheat. The Black Sea remains largely closed for export business due to the ongoing war between Russia and Ukraine. The trade's also keeping an eye on crop weather concerns in parts of the southern hemisphere. September, Chicago's up 2 at 641 3/4. Out of the weekly and monthly number, 77 in September, rice is 14 lower at 1409. Live cattle are up, supported by the tight supply and market-ready numbers. This week's show list does look smaller than last week in all of the major feeding areas. Feeder cattle mixed, mostly higher, adjusting spreads. Box beef at midday up sharply on the choice. That is more than $7 higher. Select beef, though, was sharply lower. October lives up 145 at 272 higher, 225.85. September feeders, the exception, are down $1.15 at 344.07. October's up 37 at 355.30. And hogs today are higher, supported by signs of a higher wholesale trend. The pork carcass cutout value is up at midday today. Not a lot going on in the cash markets, though, pretty much as expected. Butcher hogs are steady. The major directs had no comparison at the open, with the was up 170 at 83.92. December's 177 higher at 75.35. Crude oil's at 81.75 a barrel. The Dow's down 160 points. John Perkins, Brownfield.
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0: It's 12:55, time for today's auction block. We just have one auction to look at for you today. It is the August 12th equipment auction with Big Iron. We took a look at page one of our refined search on Friday, so we'll jump to page two today, starting in Spalding with a John Deere 400 grinder mixer for $340.

0: years. 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
0: And here are your funeral announcements for Monday, August 10th. Services for Anita J. Kettle, K-E-T-T-L-E, age 79 of Norfolk and formerly of Brunswick, will be at 10:30 tomorrow at Our Savior's Lutheran Church. Visitation will be from 4 to 7 tonight at Creighton Community Center in Creighton. A memorial visitation for Gerald Lee Jerry Krueger, K-R-U-G-E-R, age 79 of Wayne, will be from 4 to 6 on Thursday. And services for John David Burke, B-U-R-K-E, age 66 of Crofton, will be at 10:30 on Friday at St. Joseph's Catholic Church.
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6: A counter-demand and talks with Iran. I'm Lisa Brady, Fox News. President Trump says compensation will now be part of any and all future negotiations.
7: In a social media post, the president says Iran is asking for compensation for damage done to the country during U.S. airstrikes. President Trump says he is now demanding compensation from Iran bombs and other terror attacks. He also says compensation should be paid to the families of hundreds of thousands of innocent protesters killed by the Iranian regime. In an interview with Axios, the president described current talks with Iran as low-key, suggesting he'll continue to apply economic pressure.
6: Fox's Jared Halpern at the White House. At this hour, an Oval Office ceremony is planned for Todd Blanche to be sworn over the weekend after serving as acting AG. Colombia's government declaring a national emergency after a powerful earthquake, now blamed for more than 70 deaths, a number that's been rising quickly in the past few hours.
8: The 7.4 magnitude quake hit the Chocó region of western Colombia. Deaths have been reported in cities including Pereira and Manizales. Buildings have collapsed in Quibdó and Cali, with residents at rest in the rubble.
6: Fox's Jonathan Savage. Secretary of State Marco Rubio posting the Trump administration stands ready to support the people of Colombia. ICE says all immigration enforcement agents will have body cameras by the end of this month.
9: The action follows the deadly shootings last month of two people, one in Maine and another in Texas, by ICE agents. Neither incident was caught on a body camera.
6: Fox's Grinnell Scott, the now former DHS secretary, said after two deaths in Minnesota in January, the acting ICE director says the agency will only release body cam video if it doesn't affect investigations or agents' privacy. 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
11: The WJAG and Norfolk Daily News Newsroom, I'm Bill Seifert. A former Norfolk man who assaulted two people and illegally possessed a gun in 2023 was sentenced to prison on Friday after being denied a request to withdraw his no-contest pleas. The Norfolk Daily News reports 34-year-old Kenneth Ray Jr. was sentenced to 7 to 9 years in prison for attempted possession of a firearm by a prohibited person and two counts of third-degree assault. Nebraska's Education Commissioner said a 5% spending cut Governor Jim Pillen requested from all state agencies won't apply to the state school funding formula. Commissioner Brian Rice, the Department of Education's response to the governor's spending memo at a State Board of Education meeting on Thursday. While portions of the memo will not impact the department, he said it will require them to cut roughly $2.3 million in the agency's current budget. That's news from the WJAG and Norfolk Daily News Newsroom.
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6: Sunshine mixed with clouds at times this afternoon, with daytime highs approaching 90. Winds out of the east, 5 to 10 miles per hour. Partly cloudy skies again tonight. Slight chance of thunderstorms. Lows dip down to about 68. I'm meteorologist Jennifer Wojcicki for News Talk WJAG AM 780 and 182 degrees.
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0: Welcome in Monday edition, Clay and Buck. We hope all of you had fantastic weekends. We are here to help bring more sanity and fun to your life. We appreciate all of you hanging out with us as you can now be on one of the 550 some odd edition. You can be on podcast. You can be on SiriusXM. And hello, if you are watching us right now on the live stream that I just tweeted out, go subscribe. Click like on the YouTube numbers. We got an email early this morning that the YouTube audience continues to skyrocket. We are going to continue to reach out to everyone. You can find us across the entire media landscape. All right, we got a bunch of stories that we are tracking. Tomorrow is the primary in Wisconsin. Crazy pro-canceling of Thanksgiving Democrat Francesca Hong is favored to win. She now, of course, is saying that Thanksgiving is her favorite holiday. So she's very committed to see saying, hey, maybe we were just a little bit crazy, ha-ha, laughs it off. We will talk about that. We got two awesome guests, Ron Johnson, senator from Wisconsin, who is now in possession of Dr. Anthony Fauci's cell phone, and he is beginning to uncover all sorts of interesting information there. We also have the man that I believe will be the next governor of Florida. I think Buckwood voting has started in Florida. Byron Donalds, current congressman from South Florida, he will join us as well. And potentially we will be joined by Enos Cantor Freedom, who had made a lot of noise after we went off the air yesterday, as he, former first-round NBA draft pick, has declared for the WNBA alongside of Royce White, another pick. And this story just keeps getting crazier and crazier. Buck, first of all, how was your weekend? Did everything go well? Everything smooth in the South Florida world?
1: Well, thank you, Clay. That's very neighborly of you. Yes, it was a great weekend down here in South Florida. It's very quiet in Miami this time of year. A lot of people are gone. I'm here because I love Miami all the time. I'm not a fair-weather Miami fan. But no, it's been interesting this morning. You know, the read-in for the show, sometimes I can't believe, because this is what I would do anyway, right? Isn't that I would be reading all the news all morning, even if we weren't doing this show. I know you feel the same way, although you read an old newspaper because, you know, old man gonna old man. But the AOC interview, I watched the whole thing. And for her to refer to woke 1.0, Clay, I find this fascinating. There's a real glimpse here going to try going forward, and I think that's absolutely what we're talking about. But on the WNBA thing, this is really interesting because you keep thinking that the apparatus of trans is going to find some off-ramp, No, there's really no willingness at all, it seems, right now. I guess their plan, Clay, with Enos Cantor Freedom, we should get into some of these. Well, no one in the league wants to draft him. Is that what they're going to do? Like, let's look at the next play here. Because they have absolutely not been willing to say, like they do in tennis, we're going to check to see if you're actually a chick, and only chicks should play against chicks. They won't do that.
0: Okay, so there's so many things going on here, Buck. First of all, I feel like we could do the whole show on the WNBA going over the woke waterfall. Afternoon, Sophie Cunningham, who came out a few weeks ago and said men should not be able to play in women's sports, not a particularly earth-shattering take.
1: And she's pretty and white and blonde, which
0: yes,
1: does factor into the whole equation here. Go ahead.
0: She was on a breakaway layup. A black woman with a blonde mustard, evidently, maybe mustard and mayonnaise combo, condiment inspiration. She wiped out Sophie Cunningham in a violent, foul, flagrant two. She was kicked out of the game.
1: I can say, I saw the clip. It looked like a WWE clothesline. It did not look like a basketball foul. It was, I'm going to, you know, basically, like, do a flying arm bar at your net.
0: The play went mega viral over the weekend. And she then, after getting kicked out, Buck, immediately went into the locker room. She was kicked out after they reviewed the play. I don't think it was remotely controversial that she was kicked out. And she said, white privilege, in a tweet complaining about the fact that she had been kicked out. All of the left, basically just made themselves even more ridiculous than they already were. I grabbed this, Buck, because Sports Illustrated, which if you're around my age, your age, a lot of people who are older than us, if you're a sports fan going to the mailbox to get the weekly Sports Illustrated and see who was going to be on the cover and see what articles were going to that you liked, did they write about teams that you liked? I mean, it was a super exciting experience. I couldn't wait as a young kid, run down, had a Sports Illustrated subscription, and oh my goodness, look at this, like, this guy's going to be on the cover. Saved magazines, that's how popular it was sometimes. Took covers, put them on the wall. All of you remember this, to say nothing of how much of a moment the Sports Illustrated swimsuit issue was back before the internet existed. Their headline got a bitter taste of karma after drawing flagrant foul in Beaver Sky game. Karma, they later changed the headline. Bitter taste of karma, of course, at least in the way that I read it and most people read it, was she came out against men and women's sports, and then she got wrecked by a black player who tweeted white privilege. Imagine, it's easy to do, but Buck, out of a game for a foul, had tweeted black privilege, the world would have come undone. She probably would have been suspended for the rest of the season. Every person on the planet in woke left-wing sports media would have lost their minds. So that was Saturday. Friday, two different former first-round NBA draft picks declared themselves eligible for Answer Freedom and Royce White, both of whom, again, were first-round NBA draft picks, both of whom are no longer in the NBA. And on Saturday morning, I woke up to the news that the WNBA had scheduled this week an emergency meeting to try and define what a woman is, because the players and coaches and some teams that have argued you are a woman if you decide to identify as a woman, then men are eligible. And so, Buck, you asked the question, which I think is a good one. I think the phrase that I have used is, I think Enos Kanter, with this move, has checkmated the WNBA, because they really only have three options, as I see it, from a legal perspective. One, they say, well, he is not actually a woman. But if they say that, then they are acknowledging that they're able to determine who a woman is, which option is they can allow men to play in the WNBA, which effectively destroys the entire WNBA, because these women now make a lot of money. And so you would have a lot of people come in. Third option is they all agree that they will not draft him. But the problem with that is that's an antitrust violation, and he would be able to sue and argue that they had colluded against him, which would amount of damages.
1: Excuse me, lawyer. Excuse me, sir. Couldn't he also sue for discrimination?
0: Probably.
1: Right? Could he sue the league for discriminating against him on the basis of perceived gender?
0: Yes. No, I think he could, based on the fact that they haven't. But usually you can, and this gets into the legal weeds, you can triple sometimes antitrust damage. And so this in and of itself is a recipe for disaster that the league has put itself in, based on the fact that he has now officially declared for the WNBA draft. And so, Buck, I just think overall that this is a unmitigated disaster for the WNBA. Rush would have loved this story, Buck. Absurdity to its logical conclusion more than Rush did, and they do not have any ability here, in my opinion, to get out of this. Now, this is a huge mess, and they have created it entirely of their own volition. What they should do, what the commissioner should do, is basically, Buck, the same thing that the WTA did, which is say men aren't allowed to compete for a reason. Women is defined as being women who are born as women at birth. And what's funny is when they founded the WNBA 30 years ago, Buck, I don't think they could have ever conceived that this would be as crazy as it is today, that they would ever be in a position where you could argue that using the term woman is not descriptive enough when it comes. You have players and coaches coming out and saying a man who identifies as a woman is just as much of a woman as all of you out there listening right now that have been women your whole lives. This is where identity politics, broken brains, this is where ultimately it all leads. And I just think that we are in a spot over the woke waterfall, and they don't have good options now.
1: Okay, but so you laid out the options. I agree with you what the options are. Which option do you think the WNBA is going to pick? Because, you know, there are some true believers. It's very tough to know on this issue who just doesn't want to get screamed at by the lunatics, because there's a lot of that. And so they either cower or they go along. The cool kid team on the left doesn't really believe this, but they agree with them on everything else. And then who are that guy who weighs 230 and is 6'4 and has, like, you know, a beard is actually a chick? It's tough to know who falls into what category here. But do you think there's any chance that they actually let Enos Kanter Freedom play? That's really where I'm going. Do you think that they just say, yeah, that's how committed we are? Any chance in your mind they actually do that?
0: It is crazy. I don't know. I don't,
1: because they let them compete in the Olympics. We've seen the power lifter. We've seen this happen.
0: Yeah. They've left all of the rational basis under which all of you out there with basic common sense would have behaved. And so I think there is a world where they try to redefine levels in blood to try to argue that you have to be a woman. In order to classify as a woman, you have to have, and I don't even know what the biology is, right? Basically, you have to be pumping your body full of feminine.
1: Well, I can tell you that does nothing. That makes you, if you're a man who does that, it just makes you basically, like, grow breasts and makes you really depressed. It doesn't actually make you a woman. Underlying musculature and bone structure and bone death. So this is the thing. You're not actually even going to be changing. Even if you did that, you wouldn't be dealing with the problem. You see what
0: okay,
1: I mean?
0: I so agree. But I'm trying to think like a crazy person, as these people are. The other thing, and I think this is actually even more alarming, is, Buck, they go back and they say, in order to qualify as a woman, you have to begin estrogen treatment before puberty. Diabolical treatment of young children. And what they're trying to argue, right, is when a 10-year-old comes in and says, I'm a girl in a boy's body, or I'm a boy in a girl's body, whatever the heck argument is, that we should start to restrict their natural hormones and puberty, and that they can then pump them full of all sorts of just ridiculousness when it comes to boy with estrogen, or you would flood a young girl with testosterone, which is diabolical in my mind.
1: You know all these people that will talk about, you know, microplastics and they're worried about the long-term study for this, or Big Pharma or whatever.
0: Right.
1: You know how many really good long-term studies

0: people that will talk about, you know, microplastics, and they're worried about the long-term study for this or Big Pharma or whatever.
1: Right.
0: You know how many really good long-term studies there are for giving kids huge doses of estrogen or testosterone to change their gender? Basically none. So,
1: think about when your kids went through puberty, when you went through puberty, if it is the time when your bones grow the most, it is the time when you become a man or woman, the idea that we would stop that from happening and try to reverse it in the other direction, I mean, it is, to me, it is child abuse of an epic level that should be criminal, in my opinion. Well, one of the craziest woke stories we have ever seen. 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
1: 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September beans up 2 3/4 at 11.61 3/4. November beans up 3 1/4 at 11.79 1/2. Corn is mixed, adjusting spread. September contracts down 1/4 at 4.38 3/4. December corn's up 1/4 at 4.62 1/4. Live cattle are up. Feeders are mixed, getting ready for the week's direct business. October lives up. September feeders are down 90 at 3.44.32. Hogs are supported by signs of a higher wholesale trend. October lean hogs up 175 at 83.97. December lean hogs up 177 at 75.35. I'm Megan Grebner for Brownfield.
0: The Royals are on the West Coast this week to take on the L.A. Dodgers. Pregame gets underway tonight at 8:30. 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
2: Welcome back in here to Clay and Buck. Let's take a quick call here. Steve in Boston. Let's go, Steve. What do you got for us up in Boston?
3: Great show.
2: Thank you.
3: So I think a fourth option is basically when you come out and identify as a woman, you have to wait 6 months to a year. It just buys them more time.
2: Thank you for the call. I agree with you that they are in a panic because Enos Kanter Freedom, I just posted his official making himself available for the 2027 WNBA draft on Twitter. He texted it to me. I think that they are going to panic. And again, all of these requirements, Buck, and I'll talk about just the economic impact in a sec when we come back, but all of these requirements at the WNBA define what a woman is. And the idea that we would have ever had to define what a woman is 30-some-odd years ago when they came up with these definitions was crazy, but they have put themselves in this position.
4: Also, though, the WNBA, as I understand it, and you have told me, your expertise in the WNBA runs deeper than mine, a lot of lesbians, when did that become so
2: That's a great
4: You see what
2: question.
4: I'm saying?
2: We'll talk about that when we come back.
4: Why are so many lesbians
2: offended? There's a bunch of gay people listening to us right now that do not subscribe to the trans agenda.
4: It happens often enough all over the country. 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
11: News. I'm John Saucier. A powerful 7.4 magnitude earthquake hitting western Colombia today, killing over 70 people, trapping them in their homes. The epicenter in San Jose del Palmar, a community of around 4,800 people, some 250 miles west of Bogota, according to the U.S. Geological Survey. The quake also felt in neighboring Ecuador and Panama, although minimal damage reported there. Joint Base Charleston is being renamed to Joint Base Lindsey Graham in honor of the late senator who passed away last month. Treasury Secretary Scott Bessent is from South Carolina, says the move will preserve Lindsey Graham.
12: Planes will have Joint Base Graham on their tail. A reminder that Senator Graham was the American people's workhorse.
11: The Senate passing new sanctions designed to punish Russia for its war in Ukraine in honor of Senator Graham. 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
13: I'm Elizabeth McDonald, and this is the Fox Business Report.
14: A choppy trading session with a major ag week. Investors monitor Iran tensions while getting in gear for key inflation data. The big event this week will be Wednesday's inflation report for July, which could change the narrative on inflation. Fed officials remain divided on whether to raise interest rates as they monitor the oil shock from the war with Iran. Oil prices are spiking, with West Texas Intermediate rising above 81.5. And Intel stock is down 1.5%. The chipmaker announcing a $15 billion stock offering and said it would use the proceeds for general corporate purposes, including capital expenditures. And shares of eBay are down 3% following a report that said that GameStop is weighing withdrawing its bid. Your Fox Business Report, I'm Hillary Barsky, invested in you.
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18: Weather from Weatherology.
19: Sunshine mixed with clouds at times this afternoon, with daytime highs approaching 90. Winds out of the east, 5 to 10 miles per hour. Partly cloudy skies, it gets down to about 68. I'm meteorologist Jennifer Wojcicki for News Talk WJAG AM 780 and 105.9 FM. 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
0: Jim, the Overhead Door Company of Norfolk.
2: Welcome back in, Clay and Buck. We are rolling through things out there. Again, you go, girl. Congratulations to Enos Cantor Freedom and to Royce White, two former first-round NBA draft picks who have declared for the WNBA. Enos Cantor Freedom sent to the WNBA saying he fulfills the eligibility requirements. He's identifying as a woman. All of the particular league requirements in order. And Buck, we were talking about this off air. It used to be the case that WNBA players, okay, maybe they make $50K a year, maybe they make $60K a year. They weren't making very much money. But you asked a good question that I don't think a lot of people have thought through. Right now, if you're an NBA player, if you're one of the 500 or so best basketball players in the world, you make tens of millions of dollars. You become trying to make the NBA. They have a minor league called the G League. The average G League player makes $45,000 a year. So, NBA dollars a year, and you are largely set for life. But if you are not of that caliber of talent, you're just a little bit less, or you're trying to work your way into a year. The average salary under the new collective bargaining agreement, thanks to Caitlin Clark, the salary cap is now $7 million for a WNBA, can now make $500K a year. Let me ask you this. How many of you out there listening to us, 100% men, would identify as a woman if I, and as a result, you could 10X your salary? I think the economic realities are now starting to collide in the WNBA with, I mean, heck, guys are struggling and dominate.
20: I would just point out, Clay, to the issue of how would they differentiate or how would they police this. It can't be, well, I don't believe that you think you're a woman because you don't have long hair, superficialities, because then you're opening yourself up to, well, is that all it requires? Or what are the rules? Like, they can't actually say, going back to Matt Walsh's very good document, but it's a woman.
2: Yes.
20: Which means they leave it to the individual, because the moment they come up with any applicable definition, I would just note what the Women's Tennis Association has done. That is what should be male or female
2: one time.
20: Gender test.
2: One time. All they have to do.
20: That's
2: pass it.
20: It
2: once and you're eligible.
20: Yeah. XXXY, just like the clothing brand, that's all. You got to do that, and that's the whole thing. Anything other than that, Clay, and you open your socks. So this is Enes Kanter Freedom could play without long hair, without taking hormones, without doing anything. He'd just be like, I'm a woman, let's go.
2: Yeah.
20: Who is the I can't remember the guy's name. He was he might have been British.
2: Who?
20: Zuby. Yeah, Zuby,
2: he broke
20: the British.
2: All the women's weightlifting records and identified as a woman and said, I am now the strongest woman that has ever lived, because to a large extent that... Yeah, look, I mean, we got a bunch of callers who want to weigh in, but this is why I say the WNBA is in a tough spot. Because in identifying what women are, to exclude Enes Kanter, same way define what a woman is, and this is so ridiculous that we are here, but it's kind of amazing too. And it's also something that is cutting through the noise. We talk about this. The YouTube numbers are through the roof. Buck, we have sold. You can buy Nashville Balls gear at XXXY. Over $50,000 in Nashville Balls t-shirts at XXXY. By the way, XXXY, Jennifer Say's brand, it's going to be the biggest, best months that they have ever had. It's the only apparel company that says men shouldn't be able to compete as women. Every other athletic apparel that you are buying, the illest thing with the, what's the chick's name, the Dylan Mulvaney, they put him in a sports bra and were like, hey, I'm a girl. Go buy a sports car.
20: I would also point out,
2: crazy.
20: There's an important, I know we got a lot of, but Clay, there's a corollary, or there's a flip side to the coin of men shouldn't play in women's sports, comma. That's why we are defending women's athletics. You cannot defend women's, it's like saying I have a country with no borders. Anyone

0: sports that were showing respect to female athletic achievement, to what they've done, the hours and hours, countless hours put in, the excellence of their athleticism. I think that's an important part of this. It's not just about keeping spiking the volleyball right into your teenage girl's face. Yes, that's important, too. We all see that. It's also about defending women's achievements in athletics, which completely gets maligned and destroyed by this whole thing.
1: Exactly. There would be no women who would make any teams at all. And Ron in Augusta, Georgia, firing away in that direction. Ron, what you got for us?
2: Yeah, guys, this might be just an oversimplistic way of solving the problem of biology and sciences, and let economics take over. Instead of having men's and women's professional basketball, eliminate that title and just make it the profession, and let them decide on who's going to get hired and who's not going to get hired. And I think eventually they'll find out. Economics will win, the fans will win, and this problem a little further. It's ridiculous we spend this much time arguing over these. And to me, it goes back to the bigger picture of this is just background noise to take people away from the real issues. As I appreciate that.
1: Disagree on that, because I think this is the essence of what Democrats believe. They are willing to lie to you about men becoming women. If they were not willing, if this wasn't foundational to their worldview, they would just say, you know what, you're right. The WNBA is just going to be women. Instead of saying that, you know how they argue, Buck? They say two things. One, this doesn't happen very often. You know what? Murder, statistically, doesn't happen that often, right? Relative to non-murders. Like, you would never say in your community, if one person gets murdered, you would never say, well, this is not, we shouldn't investigate. We shouldn't try to figure out who the culprit is here. We shouldn't investigate this at all. One murder in your community is too many. So no one ever says, oh, you know, there's not that much actual robbery going on. You're probably going to be able to get money out of the ATM without getting mugged. I don't know why you would even report it, right? Like, this is crazy. And then the second one they say is, it doesn't happen that often. Then they say, well, there's more important things. Okay, well,
0: or like, why are you so focused on it is the thing.
1: Yeah,
0: then you're
1: your
0: the problem we're talking about.
1: Why do you care? I mean, because basic rules matter to me, and if you lie to me, I can't trust you on anything else. That, to me, is why they're in a tough spot.
0: Yeah, this reminds me of, like, arguing with some crazy ex-girlfriends, where they're like, why do you want to do this thing? I'm like, well, why do you want to do this thing? Like, why do you want to go to this place? You know, we're having a conversation about something. Don't tell me that we shouldn't be having the conversation about the thing that you forced.
1: Yes. Good luck with that.
0: Yeah.
1: It's probably your tone when you're having that conversation.
0: Oh, it's definitely my tone.
1: Yeah. It's just, it's not what you said, it's the way you said. It's a tone.
0: Always. I know.
1: Has any man ever won a tone argument, by the way, with a woman? This is like the women's coup de grace. It's like their trump card. They go to tone. Have you ever heard of a man who was like, it's not what you said, it's the tone you used while you said
0: it? I'm
1: going
0: to tell you
1: something. Be like, you know what, you're right, my tone was wrong.
0: I've yet to find that in especially a contentious argument between a man and a woman who are in a romantic relationship, husband or otherwise, I have never found that there is a tone of voice you can use that is safe. Whatever
1: exactly.
0: The you can, if you go too neutral, like perhaps we can talk. Then why are you being so weird? If you get aggressive, obviously it's like, come on now. Then you're being aggressive. And if you go too nice, you know what you're being, Clay?
1: Patronizing.
0: Condescending, patronizing. Yep.
1: You know, also it's amazing. Can you just calm down? Doesn't work very well.
0: Can you tell them to calm down? The wives love it, guys. Just tell them when you're in a heated argument, just look at them and just say, calm down, just like that, and make kind of a face when you do it. They love that.
1: It really works well. Steve in Oklahoma. Steve, what you got for us?
3: Hey, let's go Nashville Balls.
1: Amen.
3: I think that the WNBA is, if they let men play, you're taking away a spot from a biological woman. But men would find it humorous to be watching a bunch of transgender men play. And
1: amen.

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1: This is the home of the two-time world champion Kansas City Royals. News Talk WJAG Norfolk.
2: Another round of Fauci revelations. I'm Lisa Brady, Fox News. Following the recent release of diary entries that appear to contradict public statements made by Dr. Anthony Fauci about the COVID pandemic in response, Senate Republicans just releasing text messages from Fauci's government phone.
3: There's more than 34,000 messages here, and we're just starting to fillet those right now to understand what's in some of these messages.
2: Fox's Chad Pergam on Capitol Hill. Some of the messages with the then Surgeon General and CDC Director focusing on potential COVID vaccine risks for pregnant women in the first trimester. This follows a Senate hearing where the former presidential COVID advisor invoked his right to remain silent more than 100 times.
3: At that hearing, about a week and a half ago, they were frustrated with Anthony Fauci because they had questions for him about what the origins of the pandemic were, but also some of this information that was gleaned about the vaccine, whether or not it worked properly. You're seeing some questions right there about particular types of vaccines. Remember, this is from Moderna, and they just wanted to get to the bottom of some of this. And don't forget that they then sent a criminal referral to the Department of Justice on behalf of that committee, did not pass it through the entire Senate, but sent it down to DOJ.
2: An attorney for Fauci has accused Senator Rand Paul in particular of having a personal vendetta against the doctor. Meantime, President Trump set to sign an executive order calling for revamped childhood vaccine recommendations, aiming to space them out.
4: Effective immediately, my administration is recognizing gold standard childhood vaccine recommendations for only 11 core vaccinations against the most serious and dangerous diseases, along with the MMR, which hopefully will be split up.
2: That's the measles, mumps, rubella vaccine. The president speaking moments ago in the Oval Office, where also Todd Blanche has just been sworn in as Attorney General. 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
7: From the WJAG and Norfolk Daily News Newsroom, I'm Bill Seifert. A former Norfolk man who assaulted two people and illegally possessed a gun in 2023 was sentenced to prison on Friday after being denied a request to withdraw his no-contest pleas. The Norfolk Daily News reports 34-year-old Kenneth Ray Jr. was sentenced by District Judge Ryan Stover to 7 to 9 years in prison for attempted possession of a firearm by a prohibited person and two counts of third-degree assault. Artworks Gallery and Studio hosted its grand opening on Friday at its downtown location, 316 West Norfolk Avenue. The director of the River Point Creative District, Kara Wiedner-Gassner, said the vision started in 2021 and grew to include 20 local and area artists.
9: And those were the 20 people that really had been walking alongside the Creative District from the beginning. Those are the folks who made the rules, made the regulations, decided what the fees would be, and they were easy to bring in. Since then, almost every day we've had the door open, we've had folks coming in asking for applications.
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11: Sunshine mixed with clouds at times this afternoon, with daytime highs approaching 90. Winds out of the east, 5 to 10 miles per hour. Partly cloudy skies again tonight. Slight chance of thunderstorms. Lows dip down to about 68. I'm meteorologist Jennifer Wojcicki for News Talk WJAG AM 780 and 105.9 FM. Right now, it's 84 degrees.
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2: Soybeans, live cattle and hogs were up. Corn was mixed. Hello, I'm Megan Grebner with your commodity market update on Brownfield. You better build bigger bins. It's just a suggestion, but regardless, be ready to maximize your per acre profits with MX Series Corn by Stein. Stein has yield. Soybeans were higher on fund and technical buying. Beans have been monitoring crop weather, expecting largely seasonal conditions for most of the week, with spillover from soybean and crude oils. The USDA supply, demand, and production update comes out Wednesday. September beans were up 2 3/4 at 11.61 3/4. November beans up 3 1/4 at 11.79 1/2. Corn was mixed. Corn has been looking at near-term crop weather, expecting an active pattern for parts of the region over the next few days. Unknown destinations purchased 105,000 tons of old crop U.S. corn ahead of the open. September corn was down 3/4 at 4.38 1/4. December corn was down 1/4 at 4.61 3/4. The wheat complex was mixed. Chicago and Kansas City were mostly higher with winter wheat harvest nearly over. Minneapolis was mostly lower on the spring wheat harvest ramping up. The Black Sea remains largely closed for export business due to the ongoing war. In Chicago, September wheat was up 3/4 at 6.40 1/2. December wheat was up a penny at 6.59 1/4. In Kansas City, September wheat was down 1/2 at 7.13 1/2. And in Minneapolis, September wheat was down 11 1/4 at 6.68 1/4. Live cattle were up on tight, ready numbers. Feeders were mixed, adjusting spreads. October lives up 162 at 226.90. December lives are up 180 at 225.95. September feeder cattle down 65 at 344.57. Hogs were up, supported by signs of a higher wholesale trend in pork. October lean hogs up 145 at 83.67. December lean hogs were up 155 at 75.12. I'm Megan Grebner for Brownfield.
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0: Welcome back in here to Clay and Buck. Clay, what have you got for us? Clay's mic is... Clay was getting a visit from his boy. We're just talking to Nash, who was the third in line there. We're talking about the various members of the Travis household. You know, I'm a middle child. Carrie's a middle child. Both second of four. And we were saying how, at least middle child is, I find, very chill. That's the very mellow. That's when you got, because you got to be just like a peacemaker. You know, the youngest can get picked on by the, but also gets a lot of doting stuff from the parents. You know, what's your take on that, Clay?
10: I don't know how much of that was heard, but my sixth grader just finished his first day of school. It was a half day. So I was having him run through how the first day went. He gave it an 8.5 out of 10, which I think is pretty good for a kid
0: going
10: back to school.
0: That's a great first day. I feel like most of my first days of school were like a solid 6.
10: Yeah. So he was a really good mood. We're breaking down, everything about the school, teachers. He said the only thing flawed was he accidentally got off the bus and went into the high school instead of the middle school. which is kind of funny. First day of the new school.
0: Do you remember when you were in sixth grade, like the high schoolers looked like 8 foot tall barbarians, you know?
10: He said he walked in and all the kids looked like giants, and he was like, what is going on? It's the first day of the new school. The

0: high school and the middle school are side by side. So one of the kids came up to him and was like, "Hey, I think you know you probably meant to go to the middle school." So a little bit of an error there on the first day, but sounds like it went really really well. By the way, Ron Johnson, that story, Buck, about them getting access to Anthony Fauci's phone, there being 34,000 texts, 522 voicemails. I would just come back to this again. The arrogance to keep a diary on a federal employee's computer, right? So it's the property of the government. Also to use a cell phone that the government gave him, which makes everything that he did on the cell phone discoverable. All of this is super dumb. Like, yes. Let me just say this for anybody out there.
1: Dumb or arrogant. I would put them both in the mix.
0: Both. I mean, let me give advice to everybody out there. You should have an email address that is private for your private life. You should not be using your government email to conduct private life. It's discoverable. It's also work product. It's crazy. Also, get a cell phone. Get your own cell phone. This is crazy, the number of times that people are using government or company cell phones. You shouldn't be, if you're allowing them to pay your cell phone bill, you are potentially creating huge messes for yourself. Pay your own cell phone bill. It doesn't cost very much. I have one cell phone. I do everything on it, but it's mine. Can't be taken by the company. I mean, all this is crazy. It is arrogance. I think you're right. But it's also really dumb because he was making so much money. He could have easily had his own laptop, his own email addresses, his own cell phone, and he didn't. And it's just downright moronic. And so as a result, he's paying thousands of dollars for lawyers. I want to tell you about something that's going on right now, and I know we have a big audience of people out there. The situation in Spokane. We got a big audience in Spokane. It looks like there was arson involved. 921 structures have been damaged or destroyed in Spokane. 700 plus confirmed destroyed. Officials warning the final count could hit 1,100. 65,000 people evacuated. 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
4: Accidents happen. Yes, it's true. 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
5: Fox News. I'm Deborah Valentine. President Trump adding a new demand in peace talks with Iran. Fox's Jared Halpern reports from the White House.
6: President Trump says he is now demanding compensation from Iran for people killed or wounded by roadside bombs and other terror attacks.
5: Tuesday's primaries include South Carolina, where Senator Darlene Graham, sister of the late Senator Lindsey Graham, faces a crowded field of GOP hopefuls. Senator Graham at today's renaming of Joint Base Charleston to Joint Base Lindsey Graham.
7: It was sometimes hard to tell if Lindsey was a senator who happened to serve in the Air Force or an Air Force lawyer who happened to serve in the Senate. Such was his love for both.
5: She's endorsed by President Trump. More than 100 people are reported dead after a powerful 7.4 magnitude earthquake hit Western Colombia today. Rescue operations are underway. 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
9: I'm Susan Lee, and this is the Fox Business Report. A choppy trading session with stocks mostly lower in afternoon trading as investors monitor U.S.-Iran developments and await consumer price inflation data that will be released on Wednesday morning. The information will likely help determine the Fed's path for interest rates. Oil prices are spiking with West Texas Intermediate crude rising above $80 a barrel, its highest level since late July. Energy and healthcare are the best performing sectors while tech is lagging. Shares of Apple are down more than 2% following a downgrade from Jefferies. An analyst with the firm believes that the new iPhone design will not materialize anytime soon. In addition, Apple is said to be testing memory chips from China's CXMT and is considering using them in some devices sold in China. But Apple will need approval from the White House. That's your Fox Business Report. I'm Hillary Barsky, invested in you.
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15: Now, WJAG Skywatch weather from Weatherology.
16: Sunshine mixed with clouds at times this afternoon, with daytime highs approaching 90. Winds out of the east, 5 to 10 miles per hour. Partly cloudy skies again tonight. Slight chance of thunderstorms. Lows dip down to about 68. I'm meteorologist Jennifer Wojcicki for News Talk WJAG AM 780 and 105.9 FM. Right now, it's 80.
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0: Next week, the Florida primary. Buck, does that square with your understanding? We got so many primary season going on. Tomorrow is the Wisconsin primary. You just heard us talking about that with Ron Johnson, senator from Wisconsin, as well as what he says is data he's uncovered from Dr. Anthony Fauci's phone, which suggests that miscarriages from individuals out there who got the COVID shot were actually far more common than the data has been shared to show so far. Again, that's according to Ron Johnson. He has that data. He said they're putting out the release along with Rand Paul. He said it was breaking news for us. I don't think that release is out yet. We're joined now by Byron Donalds, the man we believe will be the next governor from Florida. We got a bunch to get into with you, Byron. Appreciate you making the time for us. I want to hit you with this.
17: Great to be with you.
0: this news just came down. I know you are, like me, and maybe like Buck a little bit, excited for football season to soon be back. The Midwesterner is reporting that Abdul El-Sayed, who is the nominee in Michigan for the Democrat Party, he says that football is racist, sexist, homophobic, and filled with toxic masculinity in a 2021 piece that he wrote online. You're a big football guy. What would your response be to this guy who's supposed to be this avatar for Democrats reaching out to men who says football is toxically masculine, racist, sexist, and homophobic?
17: I would say that he's soft. And I would tell the men in the state of Michigan, this is why you cannot elect morons and fools like this El-Sayed guy. I mean, look, the Democrats are trying to, of course, they want some guy who could put on a T-shirt and go out there. But the truth is, he doesn't even just believe in basic American culture. And you don't even need his old article from 2021 to know that. Just pay attention to the campaign and what he's been doing the last several years. I mean, enough of this stuff. We can't elect people who just basically are deriding American culture. And football is a part of American culture. You can't have that stuff. It's why people are so frustrated with elected officials in Washington, D.C. not getting the job done for the American people, because they promise you one campaigns. They sound very moderate and common sense. And then they get to D.C. and they're radicals and they're crazy. And so it's time for Michigan to stand up. You can't have a guy talk about football like that. Didn't he go to Michigan? I think he went to Michigan, and he was talking about how he loved the Wolverines when they won on Saturday. But this is what he thinks of American football. I mean, that just demonstrates to you the lack of common sense a guy like this has. He needs to be defeated this November.
1: Byron, appreciate you being with us. And of course, I'm a Floridian, so I am hoping for only the best things for this state, and that you, as the very likely next governor, are going to do an excellent job. As you know, you've got you're following on to a very strong act here. Ron DeSantis has done a phenomenal job overall with the state of Florida, and you're taking over a Florida, or you would be rather taking over a Florida that will be in a position to be a national leader on a whole range of issues, whether it's low taxes or business growth and investment, a whole bunch of things, basic constitutional freedom. But to that end, as you know, affordability is a huge buzzword right now going into the midterms. It certainly is going to matter in your race as well. What do you think are some of the actions? I mean, as governor, you'd be in a position certainly to help affordability or help address economic issues for the state of Florida. That can be something of an exemplar for the rest of the country. What are you going to do to help so that people, or what would you do so that people can pay their bills?
17: Property insurance state. We want to reform the regulatory side of our insurance markets here in Florida. Push down costs another 20% to 20%. By the way, guys, a person running for government that actually works in this world. 17 years in the financial industry. And when I was in the Florida House, I chaired the...
1: Oh, hold on, guys. Guys, Byron, Governor. But we're going to have you call back. We have a better connection because nobody can hear what you're saying. So we're going to come back. Guys, reach out to Byron. Let's wait till we have a solid connection, because if I can't hear him, I know nobody on the radio can hear him. So unfortunately, we got to reconnect on that. But Clay, that affordability issue, that's what I want to talk about that AOC interview coming up here in the next hour. That was what she was all about, because I understand people can say, we get this from our side. People go, oh, you know, for AOC, for example, she's so dumb and she doesn't, if she puts on a smile and she says the right things to people who have less than $500 saved up for an emergency, who have seen grocery prices go up 30% overall in 6 years, housing prices up 50-60% in 6 years, you know, you go down this list, starts to be compelling to that middle swath of the voters who are up for grabs one way or the other. And I worry about that. Republicans need to have sound messaging on this. And unfortunately, the stock market's really high is not going to cut it. We have to have more than that.
0: Yeah, look, I think that the challenge here is the AOCs of the world are very good at, I think Byron Donaldson on it well with why I think people might say, okay, why does it matter that Abdul El-Sayed says that football is toxically masculine, racist, sexist, and misogynistic? He, in general, he is trying to sell himself as a moderate. He's trying to say, oh, I'm a big University of Michigan football fan. And then you go back and look, and he's actually not connected in any more kind of rational, normal way in general. And so I do think that all of that is emblematic of their inability to kind of normally connect, and they just lie, right? They just flat out lie. They act like they're moderate, and then they actually have all these radical opinions, and I do think that they're going to try to say that in Florida.
1: Well, this is also where it's a very limited window, when you're talking about, say, an AOC of people. It's recent enough that people care. A lot of people in politics change their minds all the time about a lot of things. And we've got a vice president right now for Trump who was very anti-Trump in 2016. He's explained why he's come around, and obviously Trump, you know, has full faith in him. That's why he's the vice president. But I'm just saying, playing clips of AOC or any progressive Democrat, any left-wing commie Democrat out there right now saying something insane from an election cycle ago, Clay, I just don't think it really cuts through the noise. People just pay attention to what is being said now, for the most part. And I mean, there are some outliers. I mean, I think Kamala, what was the Kamala quote exactly when she was running? It was that she wanted surgery for illegal, she wanted taxpayer-funded trans surgery for illegal aliens.
0: Correct.
1: And that sounds like something made up by Republican consultants to attack somebody. Like, that sounds like the best. And it was true. Unless you say something like that, I will say the I hate Thanksgiving or I want to cancel Thanksgiving for the Wisconsin gubernatorial candidate Hong. That's a tough one, Clay. You'll notice totally. Now she doesn't just repudiate that. She loves Thanksgiving.
0: I also think, Buck, it comes back to my advice for candidates in general. Just be normal. JBN. Just be normal. I don't think there are normal Democrats. I think that is the challenge that we face, is even guys like Abdul El-Sayed, that they try to say, oh, this is the guy who's going to connect with men. They end up with James Tallarico. They end up with Abdul El-Sayed. They end up with Graham Plattner, who gets replaced by Troy Jackson, and we find out that Troy Jackson had multiple kids with his second cousin. And you're just looking around saying, who is just a normal guy in the Democrat Party? This is why the Democrat Party for men has a 20% approval rating. Now, the challenge is there are a lot of men out there that just don't decide to go vote, right? They just aren't willing. They feel like politics has left them behind. I just saw this number come down. People say, oh, my vote doesn't matter. They have just finally done the recount and finished the overall look at the... Remember the Indiana Senate when Trump went after some of the senators who refused in the state Senate to redistrict? Fuck, that vote just got finalized. I saw James Blair retweet this. Came down to 3 votes. The candidate that Trump supported got 6,332 votes. The candidate that refused to redistrict got 6,329 votes. You think there might be a few people that thought they were going to go vote that day and then said, oh, it doesn't matter. My vote doesn't count in the grand scheme of things. Who cares? It's not going to matter. I mean, 3 votes. And that could be significant in terms of the trajectory of the Indiana State Senate, because they're eventually going to have to make a decision when it comes to redistricting. And now the senators are in there and are going to redistrict. We'll probably get Byron Donalds back on the program here in a little bit. He was on the interstate in the panhandle, God's country, in Florida, they let us know. So we will get him back, try to talk to him here a little bit later when he has a better signal. But, Buck, you got us.
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0: Welcome back in, Clay and Buck. A bunch of moving parts out there. We're scheduled to have Byron Donalds join us now in the next hour. Hopefully we'll get better audio there. We got a bunch of calls, bunch of talkbacks. Light 'em up, Linda. Oh, boy. Light 'em up, Linda. Buck and I both think Byron Donalds is going to be the next governor of Florida. You're fired up because you don't think so.
22: Yeah, he's not going to be the next governor of Florida. It's going to be Jay Collins. I live here. I've been here for a long time. Buck, you just moved here, so you don't know the history of Florida. We don't want Byron Donalds. He may be good in Washington, but he's not good for governor of Florida.
0: Light him up, Linda. Where are you?
1: I didn't know that. I was going to get lit up by Light him up, Linda.
0: Linda, off on you here. Linda, what part of Florida are you in again?
22: Orlando, okay. Seminole County.
0: Okay, light 'em up, Linda. I will put a meal on the line with you. I'll be in Orlando at some point, probably in the next year or two. I got kids. We'll be at Universal Studios or something. I will take you out for a steak dinner if Byron Donalds is not the governor of Florida. you will have to call in. So I will take you out for dinner. You will have to call in, and you will have to say to Buck, you know what, Buck, you're new to the state, but I'm giving you the light 'em up, Linda, seal of approval because you better deduced Florida voting patterns than I did, longtime resident.
22: Yeah, he just, Buck, you need to do your homework on Byron Donald. It's Jay Collins.
1: Wait, why me? Clay's the one who said it's like 99% Byron Donald. Why am I? And Clay owns property here. Why am I getting the heat?
0: You should be mad at Buck. Yell at him some more.
22: Clay lives in Tennessee. He don't have a vote here.
1: Wow.
22: He don't live here. He just visits.
1: Yeah.
22: It's you that
1: he's just up there playing his banjo in Nashville. Not a care in the world.
22: Linda, you got your own problems in Tennessee. We got our problems here in Florida. And Byron Donald, he's just going to make more problems. He is not going to follow DeSantis's lead. I promise you that. It's not. It's Jake.
0: So wait, did we make a bet or not, Linda?
22: Oh, yeah, let's make a bet for sure. We'll make a bet.
0: Okay, I will owe you, Linda, a steak dinner if Byron Donalds wins governor the day after the election, because I think he's going to win. I'm very confident. The day after the governor's race, you call in and you will apologize to Buck, and you guys will make up.
22: Oh, I'll apologize to Buck. But here's the thing. What I won't apologize for is the fact that I do not want Byron Donalds as my governor, and I am voting Jay Collins. And I know a lot of my friends that are voting for Jay Collins, and Jay Collins is the man. And here's the thing. Let's revisit this, Clay, in a year when Byron Donalds takes Florida down the wrong path and turns it purple. Let's make that bet.
0: Because we've got a lot of bets going on here. Thank you for calling in, Linda.
1: I feel like I got lit up like a drug boat in the Caribbean there. That was rough.
0: Man, I felt like I was floating around out there in the ocean trying to wait for help, and Linda just flew right over. Actually, it's more you. It's like you were clinging to the refuge of Buck Island, and Linda just came by, and you were waving, asking for help, and she just zoomed in and took you out.
1: Yeah, like a U-boat machine-gunning the survivors after bringing down a cargo vessel or something. That was rough.
0: I do love the passion. Light 'em up, Linda. What does she sleep, like 2.5 hours a night? She is on, like, she's like Trump. She's just always ready to go. Brad in Roanoke, Virginia. Beautiful area, Roanoke. What you got for us, Brad?
2: Hey, thanks for taking the call. Just wanted to throw this out there, see what you guys thought, because of the absurdity with the WNBA. What if they say, sure, Royce, sure, Enos, you can try out, and then after tryouts they say, you didn't meet our standards, take a hike.
0: Thank you for the call. I don't think there's going to be a way to argue that guys who are the best basketball player, the first round NBA draft picks, will be the greatest players in the history of women's basketball. I'm not kidding. Both of these guys playing in a game at their current age could score 100 points. That they could wilt Chamberlain the WNBA almost overnight. So I don't think that's the standard. Again, do they do blood testing? Do they argue about estrogen levels? Do they try to get super scientific? Ooh. I could see that being a debate that they try to follow.
1: To be fair to the caller, though, couldn't they just ignore the candidacy of these candidates and just say, because isn't it just they get to pick who they want to pick to show up?
0: I think it would be virtually impossible to argue that they did not collude if he is eligible for the draft. I think it would be virtually impossible to argue that this is not an antitrust violation, because I don't think there's any way to argue that he's not one of the best players available that has declared for the draft.
1: Couldn't they just argue that? Isn't it in the eye of the beholder?
0: They could argue it. I think it would be hard to for them.
1: I mean, Clay, they're arguing that men and women don't have penises and vaginas. Like, I'm not sure this is the craziest argument they'd be making.
0: No, but I think a court would look at it and say, I think they're going to have to try to figure out a way that he's not eligible, as opposed to let him go through the full draft and not be drafted. Remember, whether you like him or not, this is what Colin Kaepernick sued under and actually got a settlement from the NFL, because he said, look, I'm good enough to play. And he sued, and the NFL settled it. Let's see, quickly. Harry, you agree with me. Tarpon Springs, Florida, fire away.
4: Yes, I totally agree with you. I was born and raised here in Florida. I'm 56 years old. I went and met Byron Donalds in Newport Richey. I'm going to go see him again in Spring Hill next week. And although I have nothing at all against Jay Collins, he's, you know, a military man and he's great, Byron will, in fact, be the next governor of Florida.
0: Thank you for the call. We don't have anything against Jay Collins either. I want everybody sane to get elected in Florida. I went, you know, to a Jimmy Patronus's event in the Panhandle. He's a great congressman. I went to that event while I was down there. I spent a lot of time there. Final hour now.
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31: A new executive order on vaccines. Lisa Brady, Fox News. The Trump administration calling for a major overhaul of child vaccine recommendations.
32: Alongside Health and Human Services Secretary Robert F. Kennedy Jr., President Trump signed an executive order he says will deliver a gold standard for childhood vaccine schedules.
33: Decades ago, children received only a small fraction of the vaccines required today. In those times, people were much healthier, and of course, the high rates of autism now observed did not exist.
32: There is no scientific consensus linking autism to childhood vaccines. The Trump administration is recommending children get immunizations for 11 diseases, down from the 18 currently recommended by the CDC, and that more time pass in between shots.
31: Fox's Jared Halpern at the White House. A previous effort by HHS to cut the number of vaccines recommended for every child was blocked in court, and some states have made their own recommendations. Today's executive order encourages states with school vaccine mandates to consider updating their laws to reflect the administration's recommendations. President Trump says the Strait of Hormuz is open, except for access to Iranian ports.
33: The only one that has control of the Strait of Hormuz right now is the United States Navy. We have a blockade that's been infallible. It's a steel wall, and we let people in that we want to let in, and those people come in, and they've been coming in, and they're going out.
31: This as Iran claims to control the strait and is demanding compensation from the U.S. for airstrike damage. President Trump says the U.S. will now make compensation from Iran for years of terror attacks, part of any future negotiations. A powerful earthquake that struck western Colombia now blamed for more than 100 deaths. That quake damaging hundreds of buildings, leaving many trapped under debris. Stocks finish lower. The Dow down 61 points at the bell. 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
11: From the WJAG and Norfolk Daily News Newsroom, I'm Bill Seifert. The Nebraska Republican Party is suing to keep the America First Party off the November ballot. The GOP lawsuit asks Lancaster District Court Judge Darla Adias to overrule Nebraska Secretary of State Bob Evans' decision not to intervene with the party's creation, declare that the party's language is meant to confuse voters and therefore break state law and stop the party from being officially recognized. A farm equipment specialist says an abundant supply is softening the price of used combines. Jeff Madsen is the remarketing manager for Class of America and tells Brownfield there's a large inventory available.
13: Coming off of a number of years where we had very large new sales across the industry. And so right now it's turning into being a great time to buy for farmers because there's a lot of options. When we're looking at times to buy, I think, especially from a buyer's perspective, the time to buy, I would say, is right now because we could in a year or two be looking at more of an upswing again in pricing.
11: Madsen says seasonably combine sales trend higher as harvest nears.
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14: Sunshine mixed with clouds at times this afternoon, with daytime highs approaching 90. Winds out of the east, 5 to 10 miles per hour. Partly cloudy skies again tonight. Slight chance of thunderstorms. Lows dip down to about 68.
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0: hear more, visit Dan.Democrat. 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

0: Welcome back in here to Clay and Buck. Important, important correction here from our listener Monty on the podcast. This is cut. This is G Guys in Spokane, Washington. Hit this one.
1: Buck, it wasn't just trans surgery for illegal aliens. It was trans surgery for illegal alien inmates.
0: Good point. I forgot. I knew I was missing something. I was like, wait, wasn't it was trans illegal taxpayer funded surgery for trans illegal prisoners? That's what it was. Amazing. It was the grand slam. You hit everything. By the way, Lisa from Utah also weighed in what we're just talking about. Play this one. This is H.
2: I'm a nurse in a fertility clinic, and it's sad because we are seeing more and more patients come that are in their late 30s or 40s trying to get pregnant, and they waited, and then they find out it's too late. It's 10 times harder for them, and it's expensive. So, you know, I'm not going to fault AOC, but I just want to tell you that, yeah, what you're saying, everything is true. Thanks.
3: Yeah, Buck, I would also point this out. A lot of women are going to say, I wanted to have babies in my 20s. There were no men that I could find to have babies with.
0: A different issue. We could tell that's a separate thing from not understanding the biological numerical realities of waiting until later. I'll tell you the biggest, I think one of the biggest problems we have because of social media and, people have unrealistic expectations of what a spouse is. That's a whole other thing. 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
8: 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Monitoring crop weather, expecting largely seasonal conditions for most of the week. And there was some spillover from soybean and crude oils. The USDA's supply, demand, and production update is out on Wednesday. September beans were 2¾ higher at 1161¾. November was up 3¼ at 1179½. September bean meal was down $3.40 at 305.50. September soybean oil was up 129 at 69.53. Corn was mixed, looking at near-term crop weather, expecting an active pattern for parts of the region over the next few days. Unknown destinations did buy 105,000 tons of old crop U.S. corn ahead of the open. September was down 3/4 at 438¼. December was a quarter lower at 461¾. And wheat was mixed. Chicago was up. Kansas City was mostly firm with the winter wheat harvest nearly over, while Minneapolis is down as the spring wheat harvest ramps up. The Black Sea remains largely closed for export business due to the ongoing war. September Chicago was 3/4 higher at 640½. September Kansas City was a half lower at 713½. September Minneapolis was down 9½ at 670. Live cattle were supported by tight ready numbers, while feeders were mixed, mostly higher, adjusting spreads. October live was up to 162 at 226.90. December was 180 higher at 225.95. September feeders were down 65 at $344.57. And hogs closed higher, supported by signs of a higher wholesale trend. October lean was up $1.45 at $83.67. December was $1.55 higher at $75.12. Megan Grevner has your full look at the cash livestock markets after this.
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12: 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Select was $1.53 lower at 350.84. Estimated cattle slaughter was 96,000 head. Cash hogs closed mixed with a solid negotiated run. Barrows and gilts at the National Daily Direct were down 99 cents with a weighted average of 96.68. The Western Corn Belt closed 37 cents higher with a weighted average of 98.18. Prices at the Iowa, Minnesota were not reported due to confidentiality. Pork values were firm Monday, up 31 cents at 101.81. Loins, picnics, bellies, and hams were all higher. And estimated hog slaughter was 483,000 head. I'm Megan Grebner, Brownfield Ag News.
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3: Welcome back in, Clay and Buck. Okay, the news that Senator Ron Johnson broke with us about miscarriages, about pregnancy, has now been released. Ron Johnson has released Dr. Fauci's text. I asked around a bit more. Another issue came up that you need to be aware of. Since many people have significant issues, this theoretically could be associated with miscarriage in the first trimester. Why does that matter? And Byron Donald's about to be with us. Just a couple of days after sending that private text message, Dr. Fauci said publicly, "We have found thus far no red flags about pregnant women." So privately, he's texting with all the top doctors, "Oh no, this could be a threat to pregnant women." Privately, he is saying, "We have found no red flags at all." Byron Donalds, governor, I believe, of Florida next. Now, the primary is Tuesday. All of you should get out and vote. Let's go right into the campaign going on. 8 days from now is going to be the primary. What are you seeing out there? I know early voting has already started. For people who are making their decision, why are you the guy, Congressman Donalds?
14: Well, it's good to be with you, and thanks, guys. I was on I-10. The signal out there can be tough sometimes. But in short, it's about the future of our state, protecting the Florida dream, taking on the affordability challenges when it comes to insurance and young people getting into housing. We want to reform the insurance markets of Florida from a regulatory side. Governor DeSantis did great work on the tort reform side. We think we could push down costs 20% in our state with regulatory reforms that are common sense need to be done. And I spent my career in the finance world, and also chaired the insurance and banking subcommittee. So I know what needs to be done. We can start working on that immediately as governor. But it's also about modernizing Florida's government. What most people don't know is if you're going to build single family homes, 30% of that cost is government costs and government timelines and delays. Like, we have to streamline that process, get government out of the way to push down the cost of construction, which directly impacts housing affordability, home affordability, helping young people get into the game, and also further decreasing insurance costs on the other side of that ledger. So my career in finance and banking, coupled with the fact that I have one of the most conservative voting records in all of America, whether it was my time obviously in D.C., my time in the State House, you check anybody who measures this stuff, I'm one of the most conservative members in America. That's the type of leadership and pedigree that the state's going to need to lead us into the future, to challenge and take on the risks that are facing Florida, even though we're the best state in the country.
0: Governor, I got to stop doing that. Byron, thank you for being here.
14: Yep.
0: Soon to be governor. Tell us about where you stand and how you feel about the property tax issue. Obviously, that was getting a lot of conversation going into this election cycle. There was an effort to perhaps even get rid of property tax in Florida. I am sympathetic to the argument that there is that there's something fundamentally wrong with you can never really own your home and the government can take it from you unless you keep paying the government forever. But it seems like there are some numerical realities that has run up against in Florida. What can you tell us about that?
14: Well, I mean, first, look, I support the amendment primarily because the people of Florida are not piggy banks for government. We've seen property taxes double in our state the last 6 years, and a lot of these local governments did not go to what we call a rollback rate, which is decreasing the millage even though property values were rising. They didn't do that. They collected way more in property taxes, and so now people are strapped. And so, again, government has to restrain itself. Look, I know what's happening at the grocery store. Prices are a little bit higher. We're trying to still work our way out of the Biden inflation that wrecked this economy. But if government just doesn't do anything, doesn't change its practices, and then you let the cost of construction increase, you let the cost of taxes increase on our citizens, you're pricing them out too. So I support the amendment. We'll see what the voters do. And my commitment to Florida is whether it passes or whether it fails, we are going to bring this whole thing back for a much more detailed review through the Tax and Budget Reform Commission, which is in Florida's Constitution. We sit this commission every 20 years, and it's time to modernize our taxing system in our state and also have recommendations on how to fully repeal homestead property taxes. And if we can't do that, then actually getting seniors on fixed income and working families off the tax rolls in our state. There's ways to do this. We want to be focused and really intentional on how you balance public safety and the need of services on a local level with the serious tax reform that Floridians are looking for and that they need.
3: Congressman Byron Donalds with us. I know that you're a big sports fan, and you have to be pulling your hair out like the vast majority of people out there listening to us have been for the past couple of weeks. The WNBA players and coaches, many of them have said that men who identify as women are just as much women as the women that are in the league now. Since that point, Enos Kanter and Royce White, two former first-round NBA draft picks, have declared for the WNBA draft. How crazy is this, and how much of it is just a cultural failure for Democrats to connect with normal people? What's your take on all this?
14: It's a cultural failure of Democrats, and you have the WNBA that is failing American culture. They're failing women. This is not a complicated subject. This isn't hard. And the fact that you now have the parody of Enos and Royce declaring for their draft, and you notice that the WNBA didn't really say anything about it, because the second they do, then they know the jig is up. This is Democrat policy. The Democrats have long wanted this. They still want it today. Listen, the prohibitive favorite to be the Democrat nominee is David Jolly. David Jolly still thinks it's okay for boys to be in girls' sports. I mean, how sick is that? You cannot essentially allow people to have these kind of viewpoints that are against American culture, against human biology and physiology. I mean, this is about basic science. Men are bigger, stronger, and faster. That's just a fact. And the fact that the WNBA doesn't listen to Sophie Cunningham when she's right, and then listening to the radicals in the Democrat Party and the DSA movement and people who still deny science is insane to me. And I think this is to the detriment of the WNBA. Just let the women have their league. Let them have their sports. That's okay. But to not just accept reality and admit the truth because you're concerned about the political pushback from the radical Democratic left demonstrates that the WNBA needs to get with reality.
0: Talking to Congressman Byron Donalds right now, running for governor of Florida. Congressman, also, you have Donald Trump's endorsement in this, and there would be some overlap where he would still be president while you were governor, but then he would be likely a Florida resident after his second term expires. You would still be in that governor's chair. You would have a very well-known, very influential resident, among others, here in Florida. Is it your plan? Do you think that you would continue contact with President Trump so that he could advise and sort of be a voice for MAGA here in Florida? And, of course, that can have reverberations across the country.
14: Of course. Listen, President Trump has now served as president in two administrations. He's done a great job in both of them. To be able to pick his brain on the things that he's seen as being president of the United States, that's just information anybody would want to be able to take advantage of. So, of course, and, you know, obviously him, Governor DeSantis has done a great job in our state. Rick Scott was a great governor to our state, and I still take time to talk with him. I would be looking forward to having, you know, those conversations and really being able to talk to them about the experiences they had. Because at the end of the day, look, put all the politics aside. It's about what's doing best, the best thing on behalf of your people. And so you really want to make sure that you're looking at all policies and all decisions through the right lens and being able to rely on people who've had to sit in that chair or make some of those crucial decisions is just important to be able to help you do that on behalf of the people of Florida.
3: Byron Donalds with us now, Congressman. The primary is Tuesday of next week, 8 days from now in Florida on the Republican and the Democrat side. For people out there who, I think many of them, say Ron DeSantis did a great job. He turned Florida from a purple state to a red state. How do you make Florida even redder? And what would you say to people who say, oh, I'm concerned? We had a caller who said, oh, I'm concerned that Byron Donalds will not keep Florida on the same trajectory to remain red and become even redder.
14: Well, a couple things. Number one, standards have to remain the same. Law and order will be the standard in Florida going forward. We support our law enforcement. If you can't keep people safe, you can't have anything else. Number two, my background. Like I said, I spent 17 years in the financial industry before politics. I'm the only person running for governor who actually has an economics and a business background, really important for managing and balancing our future economy while also making sure we are continued to follow common sense conservative principles. But number three, I got into politics through the Tea Party movement back in 2009. I was on the board of the Naples Tea Party. I've always been in the conservative movement. I'm somebody who reveres the Constitution. I'm a member of House Freedom Caucus right now, the same way Governor DeSantis was a member of House Freedom Caucus when he was Congressman DeSantis. So I would say to Republican voters in our state who want to know that we're going to keep going the same way, if you look at any vote I've ever taken, it's always been about protecting the Constitution, protecting constitutional rights, supporting our men and women in blue, and making sure that common sense policy reigns in our state and in the United States of America.
0: Congressman Byron Donalds, guys, he's running for Florida governor. I got to go vote myself down here, Clay, as a Florida resident, so I got to get that done. And Byron, all the best to you. Thank you for giving us the call back with the strong connection there. We just wanted everyone to hear your voice and hear what you have to say, so we appreciate you making that happen. Best of luck to you, and I have a feeling we'll be talking to you again real soon.
14: Listen, appreciate it, guys. You guys take it easy.
3: That's Congressman Byron Donalds. Go vote Tuesday of next week, and I think early voting is underway right now in the state of Florida. 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
0: Welcome back in here to Clay and Buck. We're closing up shop, but want to remind you to go subscribe to the YouTube channel for Clay and Buck. It's fantastic. Some people are saying the greatest new YouTube channel on all of YouTube. And we have a live stream going there. We even pop into the chat sometimes and say hi. And we want the youth of America who are on YouTube to be able to see us as well. So that's a great place to go. Check that out. And Clay, we have a very interesting email, but I'm going to let you handle this because you actually did the American dream thing of getting married, having kids, and then making a whole boatload of money later, not waiting until before. And VIP email from Matt, what if a man is not financially ready to have a family? How can he pay the bills, especially here in the U.S. where it has become so expensive?
3: My advice is the best thing you can do as a man is have a family that you are working hard to provide for, because I believe that men are put on earth to provide and protect. And if men are not providing and protecting, I don't think that you can achieve your utmost level of success. And I think there are a lot of men out there that will acknowledge that their life did not come into focus and fruition for them until they had a family to provide and protect for. And I think that you are being incredibly responsible saying, hey, I'm worried about the financial aspects of taking care of a family. I can say from my own experience, that's part of having to be the head of a household. You are going to have to struggle, and you're going to have to work harder than you will work if you are single. There's a reason why the most reliable employees are married men. It's because you're going to put more on your shoulders, you're going to be more productive, you're going to be a more effective version of yourself when you have a family that you are protecting and providing for. I just deeply believe that. And so a lot of guys who are sitting around saying, I'm waiting for the perfect moment. Well, that time might never come, and it doesn't happen. And by the way, I would say this for moms too. I think there are a lot of women out there, Buck, we could do a whole show. Maybe we should just do a whole show on women waiting for the perfect man, and the perfect man never comes along, right, in their mind. And they pass on 10, 12, 15 really good options because he's not Mr. Right. And then you're looking around and you're saying, boy, you're getting on Instagram and you're looking up his life and now he's got kids and you're thinking to yourself, why did I not end up with this guy? I think that perfection is the enemy of good in all facets of life. Good is a great outcome. And yeah. So, I mean, we should probably do a whole show on this, Buck, because you've seen it. Highly successful women in New York City who just keep waiting, and then the guy's never there, and then suddenly they look around and they're 40 and single.
0: Yeah, I feel like Julia Roberts in Pretty Woman when she says, big mistake. It's like, any girl who ever didn't go on a second date with me, Clay, big mistake. Missed out big time. You got married at like 24, so you weren't really in the game that long, but yeah.
3: I was 25 when I got married. So I was a young guy, especially relatively speaking now, when men get married at like 35.
0: Some of them. Yeah, that's young in New York.
3: Yeah.
0: I was 40 years old when I got married. I don't recommend, by the way, waiting forever for everything because you never know. We could be hit by an asteroid tomorrow.
21: Speaking truth and having fun.
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24: 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A highway renumbering change decades in the making is taking effect today near Bassett. The NDOT is switching the designations of U.S. Highway 183 and Nebraska Highway 7 north of Bassett, restoring the highway numbers to their 1966 designations. Story delivered by staff reporter Ben Droz. Although technically the off-road speedway isn't his home track, Norfolk resident Tad Pospisil's performances, including Saturday night's win at the local track, suggest he considers it home sweet home. 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
25: It should be up to the parents. I'm Lisa Brady, Fox News. That bottom line from the Trump administration on vaccines, as the president signs an executive order aimed at reducing the number of vaccines recommended by the federal government for all children from the current 18 down to 11, also allowing more time between vaccinations and splitting the measles, mumps, and rubella vaccine into separate shots.
26: So we're reducing them. We're changing it to visits over a period of a year and a half, so they get 20% of what they would have gotten in one big shot.
25: The president framing the changes as essential for the ongoing research into autism.
26: So there's a reason for such epidemic rates of autism.
25: Suggesting a possible link, even though decades of studies have not found one. Some states have made their own vaccine recommendations after a previous effort to change the federal vaccine schedule was blocked in court. This as the FDA proposes a rule aimed at requiring food manufacturers to provide safety findings for new ingredients to regulators, ending a loophole for items deemed generally recognized as safe.
27: We'll change how the federal government oversees what's in our food and how we understand the foods that Americans eat.
25: Health Secretary Robert F. Kennedy Jr. says the FDA is also still working on a first-of-its-kind definition of ultra-processed foods, which he says can make up nearly 70% of children's diets. A new demand on both sides after Iran said it wants compensation for U.S. airstrike damage.
26: And I said, that's a good idea. Well, we're going to ask for money for the damage they've done over a 50-year period.
25: President Trump pointing to years of terrorist activity from roadside bombings to the attack on the USS Cole. He's also still not ruling out a major escalation as the tug of war with Iran continues over terms of a possible deal, including the Strait of Hormuz. 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
8: From the WJAG and Norfolk Daily News Newsroom, I'm Bill Seifert. A farm equipment specialist says an abundant supply is softening the price of used combines. Jeff Madsen is the remarketing manager for Class of America and tells Brownfield there's a large inventory available.
10: Coming off of a number of years where we had very large new sales across the industry. And so right now it's turning into being a great time to buy for farmers because there's a lot of options. When we're looking at times to buy, I think especially from a buyer's perspective, the time to buy I would say is right now because we could in a year or two be looking at more of an upswing again in pricing.
8: The back-to-school commute creates one of the busiest and most unpredictable traffic environments of the year. As students return to the classroom, drivers will encounter heavier traffic around schools, increased pedestrian activity, school buses making frequent stops, and bike and scooter riders traveling to and from schools. Slow down, eliminate distractions, and remain alert in school zones and residential neighborhoods. That's news from the WJAG and Norfolk Daily News Newsroom. I'm Bill Seifert.
20: Now, WJAG Skywatch weather from Weatherology.
11: Sunshine mixed with clouds at times this afternoon, with daytime highs approaching 90. Winds out of the east, 5 to 10 miles per hour. Partly cloudy skies again tonight. Slight chance of thunderstorms. Lows dip down to about 68. I'm meteorologist Jennifer Wojcicki for News Talk WJAG AM 780 and 105.9 FM. Right now, 88.
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28: Noon August 10th, and this is AgriTalk. Welcome to AgriTalk. I'm your host, Michelle Rook. Grain markets ended mixed, trading weather war and the WASDE, so the three W's again. Soybeans were slightly higher following bean oil, but corn could not follow, ending lower as both corn and beans were trading favorable weather and preparing for the August WASDE, while winter wheat ended mixed and off of overnight highs, adding war premium overnight as fighting between Russia and Ukraine escalated over the weekend, putting exports at further risk. But as I mentioned, we ended well off our highs once again. Cattle futures were mostly higher except for nearby feeders, but still those live cattle futures ending below key chart resistance, while hogs saw short covering for a second session on stronger cutouts. Details today on AgriTalk with our guest analyst Mike Castle with StoneX. Later in the show, Kerry Artek of Artek Advisories and Wicked Stocks has technical and stocks analysis. Jack Scoville with the Price Futures Group has price action perspective right after the news with Hillary Mason, market analyst with Pro Farmer. Good Monday to you, Hillary.
5: Happy Monday, Michelle.
28: Yeah, it was a pretty quiet day here today in the grains, I thought.
5: Very much so. Yeah, no, you know, we closed unchanged in corn on Friday, and we basically did the same thing again today. So
28: yeah, and I'm sure we're gearing up here for the big report on Wednesday, but it felt like the soybean market, at least soybean oil, was kind of trying to trade some of the outside news like the war and what's going on with Iran.
5: Yeah, and, you know, soy oil had kind of been hanging out at the low end of the range that it's traded really since, you know, mid to late April. And so, you know, it was kind of not really surprising to see this bounce today, led by crude oil. Obviously, you know, we still have some pretty strong points of contention around the Strait of Hormuz, and that just continues to underpin really energy and the veg oil markets for sure. Yeah, and certainly helped soybeans throughout the day. Didn't post very strong gains because we have some pretty stiff technical resistance that continues to linger overhead. But, you know, I don't think much is going to happen, like you noted, ahead of Wednesday's reports. So we'll see what happens. And also, too, you know, meals in some pretty deep technical trouble, it looks to me like.
28: Okay.
5: That could definitely be a drag going forward. I'm not sure. It looks like bears are probably focused on that June 30 low, which is below 300. And that is a very, that's a big level for most. So.
28: Yeah, for sure. At least psychologically, if nothing else. So.
5: No doubt. No doubt.
28: So a little higher close today.
5: I felt
28: like the soybean market has been holding good support in the November contract right around that 1170 area, and we kind of bounced off that into the close today.
5: Yeah, so we had November beans up 3.25, 1179.5, September meal down 340 to 305.50, and September soy oil up 129 points to 69.53.
28: Good bet. Corn futures, as you said, second day we were almost sideways. Very, very sideways pattern.
5: Yeah, consolidative. Sideways, it's just very dull. We've got a range between resistance at the 10 and 20 day moving averages and support at the 40 day moving average. So both very key levels. I will say demand is very constructive. We had a daily sale to unknown destinations today, and weekly export inspections reported this morning for last week were the largest weekly total for August, for any August on record. So pretty noteworthy, to say the
28: right.
5: least.
28: Export inspections, bushel conversion, 68.5 million bushels. So that was a big one, and a little over 4 million bushels of old crop corn to unknown destinations. But we could not hold into the close, right?
5: No, we sure couldn't. We had September corn down 3.25 cents to 438.25. December corn down 0.25 cents to 461.75.
28: And we're still holding that 50-day moving average there, it looks like, in Dease corn, which is right around that 460 area. Wheat futures, we had a big overnight session, but kind of a disappointing close.
5: Yeah, the dollar. I think the dollar was a lot of that. We had a pretty, I wouldn't say it was a very strong or much stronger dollar, but it was firmer, and I think that was probably part of the reason for the decline today. But I will say, the dollar, speaking of consolidation, it's consolidating, and it feels heavy. Definitely keep an eye on that thing, on the greenback, to see what happens over the next few sessions, because consolidation, typically means that we're going to see a larger move, you know, in the near future. So yeah, lingering geopolitical uncertainties in the Black Sea and Middle East are definitely supportive here. So
28: yeah. So a mixed close today between the classes.
5: Yep. September soft red wheat up 0.75 cents to 640.5. September hard red wheat down 0.5 cents to 713.5. And September spring wheat down 9.5 to 670. So big drop on the, in the spring wheat there.
28: Yeah,
5: relatively.
28: Maybe a little harvest pressure going on there, I would contend. Cotton futures, we had a nice week last week. Did you see what profit taking today or what?
5: I would call it that. I mean, we've seen some pretty strong gains over the past few sessions. Definitely profit taking. Also, too, probably just kind of a some cautiousness ahead of Wednesday's report as well.
28: Yeah. So we closed slightly lower today.
5: Yeah, down 54 points to 83.86 cents.
28: Right. And cattle futures mostly higher, except for the nearby feeders. And talk a little bit about the action there.
5: Yeah, so we got some support from cash strength. So up 215 from last week to 230, or from the up 215 to 235.21 last week. And I think some packers are anticipating some demand around Labor Day. So that could, the box beef could be supportive going forward. We had August live cattle up $1.57.5 to 233.27.5. October live cattle up $1.62.5 to 226.90. September feeders down 65 to 344.57.5.
28: And October hogs were up $1.45 today at 83.67.5. We'll talk to you on Friday, Hillary.
5: Thanks. See you, Michelle.
28: You bet. Hillary Mason with Pro Farmer. And Jack Scoville with the Price Futures Group in Chicago is joining us here today with our price action perspective. Wow, very quiet day today. Pretty much expected here. Will it stay that way till we get through the WASD?
3: I think so, yeah. It was a very quiet day today, and I expect a quiet day tomorrow. The one caveat being the wheat did rally. It was up 10 cents early in the day, kind of gave it back because of the WASD, but it does have the strength of the market because of the wars, and those wars aren't going to be going away anytime soon, so especially Ukraine and Russia inhibiting supply into the world market, and that's going to be an important factor moving forward, although it may take till Wednesday before we get back to that.
28: Yeah, you mentioned the WASD. Do you have any expectations or where you think the biggest surprise could come from?
3: Well, I think the focus seems to be on the world estimates this week, and kind of logically so, especially for wheat with the production estimates dropping in Europe. We know the wheat production has been terrible here in the U.S.
28: Yeah.
3: And with all the problems going on with Ukraine and Russia, wheat availability in the world is going to be questionable. So that's going to be the main focus. I think corn could be the secondary surprise. I think corn's being affected in Europe as well.
28: Sure.
3: Soybeans going to be more of a demand story.
28: Okay. We'll watch for all those things. Thanks, Jack. Jack Scoville with the Price Futures Group in Chicago. All right. When we come back, Mike Castle, senior economist with StoneX, is our guest analyst today. We'll talk about WASD and more right here on AgriTalk.
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28: And welcome back to AgriTalk. Happy Monday, everyone. I'm Michelle Rook, your host for AgriTalk, and joining us our guest analyst today, Mike Castle with StoneX. Senior economist, do I have your title correct?
17: Yeah, technically senior commodities economist, but that is close enough.
28: Yeah. And soon, and in not too long, chief commodities economist, right?
17: I don't know that that's public. Like, I don't know that we would want to be saying that.
28: Oh, okay. Well, we won't talk about that then. But thanks for being with us today. Like I said, I felt like the grain markets were kind of trading the three W's, war, weather, and WASD. That feels like rinse and repeat here for the grain markets as of lately. But really, the market focused on the WASD report. You guys put out your estimates last week of farmer surveying based and actually from elevators at 184.8 on corn yield and, 53 on soybeans. The corn yield's really the one everybody's watching, isn't it?
17: Yeah, I would say so, especially just the time of year, right? Like early August, obviously there is a lot more soybean development remaining than the corn side, so it's not really a shock to see expectations kind of anchored around USDA's existing number. The corn side, I would say just as we've had more and more private estimates kind of flow in, I would say the StoneX survey-based estimate is kind of trapped between a lot of your privates that are basing their models kind of on crop conditions, and then the high end, which is like your satellite-based yield estimates. Some of those are significantly higher than anything that you've actually seen kind of published in, like, the Reuters polls, for example, more like 186s, 187s, or just, again, in the 184s. So I do think it's kind of trapped somewhere in the middle. And obviously anything that's going to be subscription-based is going to be incentivized to come in lower, right? So
28: yeah.
17: Obviously, it's kind of just a matter of where we come in. And truthfully, I don't know that we see a massive move away from USDA's existing number. But I do think one of the bigger wild cards, at least that hit last year, obviously we had the huge yield print.
28: Is it going to be acreage? Is that what you're going to say?
17: That was exactly where I'm going. It's like I don't expect USDA to do that. I think with as expensive as nitrogen was this spring, if you didn't have your stuff booked in advance, there just wasn't a ton of incentive to add those additional corn acres. But last year just kind of has me cautious, I guess I would say, because I would have also said last year's, you know, magically finding another 2 million acres, at least from the June 30th to the August WASD, I didn't see coming either. So it's kind of one of those things that That would have a really big impact on the balance sheet. Again, I don't think it should happen, but that certainly doesn't mean that it can't. And last year was kind of evidence of that.
28: Absolutely. And so we got a yield at 188.8 bushels per acre, which was a record for corn. Add that to the 2 million additional acres, and that was what shocked the market, although we had a pretty good reaction coming out of that report because I think everybody was in disbelief that we were that high. But the average trade guess for Wednesday, 182.4, down 0.6 bushels per acre. So are we setting ourselves already up for some sort of a surprise if we get it?
17: If we get, like, the average trade guess there, like the bid 182s?
28: Well, I'm just saying, you know, we're 0.6 bushels per acre off of the trend line of 183. So nobody's expecting a big change. So if you get one way or the other, that's going to be the surprise, isn't it?
17: Absolutely, yeah. I think you've hit the nail on the head. Like, I mean, the average trade guess being 0.6 bushels an acre off of where USDA currently sits, I think is an indication that the right answer probably is somewhere in the middle ground. I don't think the market is pricing in a big swing one direction or the other, so I do think you would see kind of a more serious reaction to it. But I guess one thing I would also caution on is the corn side of things, we do kind of have the wiggle room in the balance sheet to maybe make up for some of this. Soybeans is much less so, right? You're looking at much tighter ending stocks. We know that we have this locked-in crush demand that barring

0: Soybeans is much less so, right? You're looking at much tighter ending stocks. We know that we have this locked in crush demand that, barring a major, you know, policy black swan, I think would really be the only thing that could, you know, kind of change the domestic demand side of things. And then you have, again, this big question mark of how much is China end up buying. So I do think a soybean yield change, which, again, the average trade guess there is effectively right where USDA sits today, which probably makes sense, right? Just given the maturity, it makes sense to see them move more aggressively on corn than soybeans at this point in the year, especially with the weather that we've had to this point. But I do think that, you know, if you saw a big move on the soybean balance sheet, would certainly kind of draw a lot more eyeballs, if that makes sense.
1: Yeah. What is your best sense about acreage? Because I've heard both sides of this, because we integrate the FSA certified acres. I think we had over 8 million acres of soybeans that were not planted at the time that we did the June 30th report. And so there's some thinking that we are going to see higher corn and soybean acres on one hand. And then the other side of the coin is what you said earlier, is that corn acreage is going to be down because of higher fertilizer prices. So what do you think it is?
0: I don't necessarily expect corn acres to fall. What I expect is not to see this just crazy anomalous uptick that we got last year, where we just kept finding additional acres every report, it seemed like, because it, like last year's June acreage number, for example, was effectively the same as what we got this year. But then we added 3.5 million more by the time all was said and done. And it wasn't just the August WASDE that magically found several million more. It just kept getting bigger until we hit that 98.8, right? The highest corn acres since 1936. I wouldn't be surprised, though, to see soybean acres go a bit higher. Obviously, we saw the uptick from March to June. And again, I do think some areas, especially further north, had some issues getting in, maybe shifted some, you know, additional demand to the soybean side of things. And also just from a pure input cost perspective, it was much cheaper to plant soybeans than corn this year. A big factor of that, obviously, is a lot of farmers book their nitrogen in advance. And a lot of them were in a good position this year, right? But again, that additional kind of picking up those extra acres, really, you were not incentivized to see that on the corn side if you didn't have that stuff booked in advance.
1: No, very true, very true. Are we going to see many changes in the demand side of the equation, specifically on corn exports? Because I know you have said that corn exports, old crop, are running like 100 million bushels ahead of the pace that USDA had already set. Will they adjust that in the report?
0: They should. Again, not a guarantee that they will, because the last WASDE, they shouldn't have had that big uptick in feed and residual. That should have just gone into exports. And I don't think anyone would have batted an eye. And they've kind of put this off for so long. I do think a lot of this is, they have that feed and residual category. It's a lot harder to nail down the mistake, right? That residual, I think, is doing the bulk of the work this year. Obviously not the feed side of things, because I have kind of like taken any kind of look that you can, any angle you want to look at this. There's no way we're feeding anywhere close to that amount. Obviously residual is significantly higher, right? It's a record yield. You have a big crop. I started my career as a merchandiser at the elevator level. I know that the answer in every big crop year is to put more on the ground. So you are inherently going to have more residual loss. That's just part of having a big crop year. And even if you assume the same percentage of residual loss on a bigger yield, it's obviously a bigger number. Factoring all of that in, what I'm saying is that feed number makes absolutely no sense. And I don't think their total demand figure is really a problem. Again, I think what you need to see USDA do is shift that demand around within the categories. And even in doing so, if they cut that feed side back to 6.2, 6.25, let's say, they should be adding additional to the export side. Because I think a very conservative estimate would be to add another 100 million bushels to the corn export side of things. But I think they would have the ability to add up to 200 if they really wanted to. Just looking at how our realized inspections and sales paces have been to this point, we are exporting significantly more corn than USDA currently has factored in.
1: Yeah, for sure. What about world numbers? Let's talk wheat, because wheat domestically, we're not expecting much change at all. But could there be any changes on the world balance sheet and production, especially with the drought in the EU?

0: you in some of these other areas or not?
1: Yeah, I think you have kind of these, pressures going in opposite directions on the production side, where I wouldn't be shocked to see them raise their, North Africa, Turkey, like Mediterranean region production side of things, but at the expense of the EU, right? And the other real issue in the wheat market really doesn't boil down to production. It boils down to logistics. It's all about the Black Sea, right? That's what most of the driver of this rally that we've seen in the last, month, 6 weeks, whatever it's been that we've seen this uptick in escalations, is really just driven by not being able to get wheat out of the Black Sea region. And obviously they have the crops. It's just a matter of, can they get it to where it's going? You're already seeing those expectations on the export side get walked back. And we saw more of those here this morning.
0: Yeah, for sure. All right, thanks so much. Mike Castle is our guest analyst today with StoneX. When we come back, we're going to talk about a couple of the other W's, war and weather, here on AgriTalk.
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0: 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September corn down 0.75, 4.38 1/4, D's down 0.25, 4.61 3/4. September beans up 2 3/4, 11.61 3/4. November up 3 1/4, 11.79 1/2. September meal down 3.40 at 305.50. September soybean oil up 129.69.53. September SRW wheat 0.75 higher, 6.40 1/2. HRW down 0.5 at 7.13 1/2, and spring wheat down 9 1/2, 6.70. D's cotton down 54 at 83.86. October live cattle up 162.5 at 226.90. D's up 180 at 225.95. September feeder cattle down 65, 344.57 1/2. October up 95 at 335.87 1/2. And October hogs up 145.83.67 1/2. For more, go to profarmer.com.
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9: Sunshine mixed with clouds at times this afternoon, with daytime highs approaching 90. Winds out of the east, 5 to 10 miles per hour. partly cloudy skies again. Tonight, slight chance of thunderstorms. Lows dip down to about 68. I'm meteorologist Jennifer Wojcicki for News Talk WJAG AM 780 and 105.9 FM. 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
0: 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And in fact, I think we have some actual free deals out there too. So you'll want to check the website right now. Joining us with analysis today, our guest analyst is, is Mike Castle with StoneX. And we've been talking about the three W's kind of impacting the grain markets right now, weather, WASD, and the war. And before I get to weather, one question I didn't ask you, Mike, about the WASD report. You know, we're looking at ending stocks for new crop soybeans just a little over 300 million bushels. And this year, so different than last year. Not only do we have record crush, but we've got China back in the market. And so even if we saw higher yield, we would easily gobble it up. I mean, demand's really the story here in soybeans, isn't it?
1: Yeah, I think you put that perfectly, because even if you did add something on the yield side or on the acreage side of things, I don't think it's going to be massive. I really don't think it's going to change the balance sheet dramatically, because while I think USDA is going to hold that 2.75 crush target on the soybean side of things, I think the risk to that down the road is certainly higher. I do think they'll eventually have to raise that. And obviously the big wild card then becomes exports. And China, truthfully, does not need the beans. We're more expensive. They have massive stockpiles. They're obviously auctioning off state reserves to make room to bring in these beans. But it's important, and this pains me as an economist to say, is this is not about economics. This is not about dollars and cents. It's about politics. And because of that, they're willing to buy from us even though we're more expensive, because at the end of the day, this is a drop in the bucket. Them overpaying on these soybeans is dramatically outweighed by what they would stand to gain from having more free access to the U.S. consumer market. Obviously, since last year, we've seen this massive drop-off in the dollar value of China's exports to the U.S. The number one way for them to show that dollar value in making progress, making good faith purchases, is soybeans, right? It's, again, not the one that makes sense economically, but it's the one that makes sense in terms of bang for the buck, in terms of showing we're buying X dollars from you guys, make these concessions on the other side. So, again, I do think that's the driver, but I also don't think USDA necessarily needs to change their export estimate this week on the August WASD because of it. I think we could still see them buy the full volume and maintain something around that existing export target. It would just mean having prices move higher to ration off our exports elsewhere. But if they were going to make a change to the soybean export side of things, it would be higher, in my opinion. I don't think there's any chance of them dropping it this week by any means.
0: Yeah, well, new crop exports are already running ahead of last year.
1: Yeah,
0: and I think you said ahead of what, 2022?
1: Mm-hmm. Hottest since 22. And that's like, again, people like to make that comparison of, well, this is normal. We've seen China buy this volume before, and that is true. But we were not crushing anywhere near this amount of soybeans since then. And we really haven't seen, you know, a massive growth in U.S. soybean production in the last 5 to 10 years, right? It's been relatively flat. And now we're increasing that domestic demand side of things because we didn't have China really in the equation, because we were slowly kind of, you know, decoupling effectively as they shifted to cheaper South American supply. But if they come back anywhere near to that volume, we're looking at a much tighter balance sheet.
0: The other W we've been trading is weather. And obviously the soybean market is taken from the high to the 1170 support area in November, about a dollar off. Do you think that that's warranted? Do we have good enough conditions out there, and have the rains helped enough in the western part of the Corn Belt where it's been so dry to alleviate some of these problems?
1: I certainly think there are still legitimate problem areas, and pick someone like North Dakota, for example. I don't know that that's going to be as much of a future story as it will be a cash market story, especially if you think about the fact that that area is kind of set up logistically to feed the PNW to be exported to China. And if China's coming back, and, you know, all of a sudden that market that would traditionally feed the PNW is having a short crop, and again, is adding crush demand that they used to not have, especially in the northern U.S., it kind of creates a tighter situation that the cash market then has to figure out. But on the weather side, we did see some good rains this weekend, particularly in places like Iowa, Missouri, eastern Kansas. But again, you mentioned the issues on the plains. And if you just look at a 10-day forecast of pick anywhere on the southern plains, it's going to look terrible, right? I mean, you're talking about chances above 100 degrees and very minimal rain in the forecast here moving forward. Obviously, the further south you go, the further the crop along, further along the crop is. But there are certainly areas still at risk here, especially the further north you go. But if you look somewhere like the eastern Corn Belt or even kind of, you know, down here in Missouri, we have gotten some pretty good rains. I do think that yield potential is still there. But obviously, again, we have several weeks to go. This next month is going to be pretty pivotal in determining that final yield.
0: So central and eastern part of the Corn Belt are going to make up for those fringe areas overall in your mind?
1: Probably so, to a large extent. But again, that can change pretty dramatically in 3 to 4 weeks, right, depending on how these pods fill.
0: Did the rains come in time to help the corn market or the corn plant or not?
1: Depends on how far north you are, I would say. At least in our area, it does seem like we're kind of maturing ahead of schedule. I don't know that it's making a huge difference. Maybe some of the later planted stuff, you know, experiences a better grain fill. But really, there's kind of a certain stretch south that you're kind of at the point it's just kind of icing on the cake at this point. But again, the real risk is further north, right? And there are certain pockets of the north that did catch some of these rains and are already in good shape. And somewhere like Minnesota is such a dichotomy because the southern part of the state is in amazing shape, and some of those places may see record yields. The northwest corner, like Red River Valley, is a completely opposite story, right? So it makes that kind of state-level number even harder to kind of figure out.
0: For sure, for sure. Okay, so the other thing that the markets have been trading on and off has been war. And today, I mean, we've got the Black Sea export disruptions, at times popping the wheat market, sometimes the closure of the Strait of Hormuz helps to pop the bean oil market. But is that where the biggest risk is, or is it in fertilizer?
1: I would point to the fertilizer side of things. And I know we've seen the correction in the urea market that's kind of allowed that to fade from our minds because in large part in the U.S., we are somewhat insulated from the Strait. We're really like not bringing in all that much urea from behind the Strait. Qatar used to be our top supplier. That's not our reality anymore. The reality is the bulk of our imports come from Russia. They're not exposed to the Strait, but obviously that other war that's, you know, continuing to escalate does raise the risk of them being able to export, but they're really not as exposed to the Black Sea on that side of things. Most of that flows out of the Baltic. But I think what Ukraine has proven is if they wanted to disrupt that, they could, but obviously it's not really their main target, right? Most of what they've been targeting is on the energy side of things, just in terms of dollar value of loss. That's a bit more lucrative. But really what I think, you know, obviously the attention to this point has been on urea because that's the number one finished fertilizer coming out of there. About a third has to pass through the Strait of Hormuz. But the longest tail, in my opinion, is going to be in the phosphate market. Again, mentioned we've seen this big correction in urea prices. They've kind of popped from the bottom, but they have fallen about 40 to 50 bucks a ton at the Gulf here in the last couple weeks, broken back below 400 bucks a ton on a FOB U.S. Gulf basis at least, and presents a pretty decent opportunity. Again, I'm not trying to sugarcoat this and say it looks affordable or good, but it is at least in ratio terms relative to next year's corn prices, which is what we have to pay attention to, right? These are the purchases to grow next year's crop. And kind of why you've heard a lot of people point to fertilizer is more of a 2027 story. It's kind of in the mid-range of normal at this point. This would be a good opportunity to be taking a look at that, in my opinion. But the phosphate side of things, we have not seen that correction. That's not the case. We saw prices jump after the war broke out, and they've pretty much been stagnant up about, you know, around roughly an $800 a ton FOB NOLA kind of level. And there's kind of just more and more, I would say, troubling news coming out of that. Saudi Arabia's state-owned producer, Ma'aden, they reported their results here today. They are obviously our top supplier. Our exposure to the strait is very policy-driven on phosphate. We shouldn't be that exposed to the strait. Thankfully, we've lifted the countervailing duties on Morocco temporarily. But the problem is everybody is trying to buy from Morocco right now.
0: Yeah.
1: It's not that I'm not grateful. I think that is the most meaningful step that the administration has taken to address the issues in the fertilizer market, but it was a little too late for the fall season. Because we're still cheaper than their other options, right? They can sell this into Brazil, they can sell it to India, they can sell it to Europe, all at higher prices than what they would net back to the States. So you would have to see our prices rally enough to draw those tons this direction. The problem for the Saudis, who again is our top supplier right now, their inputs are much weaker. So their Q2 DAP production was down 28% year-on-year. Their Q2 ammonia production was down 64% year-on-year. And they are able to ship urea and phosphate, you know, via truck over to the West Coast and get out that way. But obviously, it's way less efficient and it's way more expensive. They have no other option on the ammonia side of things. So don't lose sight of that either. Places who are reliant on the imports of the inputs to produce ammonia, like India, for example, they would typically get a lot of their ammonia from behind the strait. They don't have that. They would get a lot of their sulfur from behind the strait.
0: Sure.
1: They don't have that. So that raises production costs and forces these producers to cut back. So I do think you could see further stress in that market down the road.
0: All right. Mike, thanks for pointing out that risk. It's not a good one, but thanks for pointing that out. Mike, we'll have you back soon. Mike Castle with StoneX joining us here as our guest analyst on AgriTalk. When we come back, Terry Artek is in with stock and technical analysis.
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0: And Crop Tour is just right around the corner, snuck up on me. That will be not this week, but next week. And we will be doing AgriTalk Live on the road from the Pro Farmer Crop Tour. 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Well, joining us here, our regular Monday segment with Carrie Artek, Artek Advisory and Wicked Stocks, looking at technical and stocks analysis. We're going to start off with December soybean oil. And boy, we had a nice update here today, but you usually look at way bigger picture than that. So
25: I do. I look at, well, especially for this show, big picture stuff, because there's just not a lot of time to talk about all the short term. But yeah. In terms of bean oil, December contract, we closed at 69.14 today. And, you know, we came off the June high in the 79 handle. We broke by late June into the mid 60s. 64.63 was the low. There is a former channel top that we pushed through about 6 months ago that is now holding as support, and that is at 66.34 this week, climbing gradually. That is our base, really, into September. And from here, over the next, I don't know, 3 to 5 weeks, by the end of September, we could be back into the mid-70s. 75 even is a level that I see able to contain buying on a monthly basis. We could trade inside the mid-60s to mid-70s for the next couple of months. If we can get up and over 75 even, then that's kind of an aggressive bull trend resumption, much like we saw from, you know, December of last year to that high of June, where we could see within about 3 to 5 months that high that was put out in 22 of 87.65. So if we close above 75 even, 87.65 becomes my next kind of half-year target, probably quicker than that, where we could double top on a long-term basis. Downside, even if we were to close below 66.34, there's another long-term support at 60.22 that I would expect within about 3 to 5 weeks of closing below 66.34. 60.22 is our base of long-term support. It's an 18-month channel bottom that could contain selling into next spring. I don't see soybean oil falling apart and unwinding into a bear market as we move into, you know, winter, spring, unless we were to close below 60.22. too. And then we could fall all the way back into the mid-40s within a half a year or so. But I don't, that doesn't even look likely at this point in time. On to September feeder cattle. This is kind of an update. We tested long-term support a couple of weeks ago that is now 329 to 333. It's a range. You know, we closed today at 344.57. So, you know, another 15 handles south. We test long-term support. That 329, 333 area, as I was telling subscribers weeks ago, may contain selling through the rest of the year. And in fact, above which, we maintain a stable to even constructive framework as we move through the rest of the year. I wouldn't be surprised, not so much the September contract, there's not enough time left in it, but the back contracts could push into the mid 370s, low to mid 370s over the next 2 or 3 months from having tested that long-term support. On the way up, a couple levels worth noting. That can contain weekly buying pressures, and if settled above, should yield the next point. That is 348.70. We're just below that now. If we can close above 348.70, 359.82 within 2 to 3 weeks, where we can top out on a weekly basis. And if we close above 359.82, that 373 level I mentioned a moment ago, likely within another 2 to 3 weeks, where we can top out seasonally. Now, if we were, over the coming weeks, to unwind and close below 329 even, that is a big sell signal, really, through the rest of the year. I would expect 296 even by the end of the year, where the market encounters another long-term support level that may contain selling into next spring. And finally, NVIDIA is the stock pick. You know, I've mentioned it a lot on this show. We had a buy signal last week. We've been bullish NVIDIA anyway for months above 190 even, and we tested that a couple of weeks ago again. Holding above 190 even, we've been talking 242 as like a 3 to 5 month objective anyway. It was just that last week, having closed above 214.50, I think 242 even is now likely by the end of September. And we traded, we're trading right around 219 even. So in terms of your listeners, if they're stock traders, if they like to invest, this is kind of a nice 3 to 5 week buy signal above 214.50. You can go long NVIDIA and hold out for the low 240s, where we could top out actually on a monthly basis. And that pretty much rounds it out, Michelle.
0: All right. So you don't think the AI bubble is ready to burst yet? What do you
25: mean? You know, there's just so much. I think we're going to get these mini bubbles, you know, where the air has been let out because of different news. And there's a lot of debt concerns right now in the whole AI industry. But, you know, there's just this still this strong drumbeat that is actually going to have this transformative effect on our economy in the next few years. And I think as long as that remains a potential reality, I don't see a big crash coming. I think you're going to have these sell-offs that can last for 2 or 3, 3 to 5 weeks. But we seem to be in this perpetual buy the dip mentality. And I think that's even true with a lot of these AI stocks. So I have mixed feelings, but the more you hear the conversation about a bubble, the less likely a bubble is going to occur, because bubbles just sort of come out of nowhere. You know, the consensus is perpetually bullish when a bubble occurs. And that's just not where we are right now. I think it's a very two-sided framework.
0: A lot of social media chatter trying to compare it to the big burst in the dot-com era or the stocks. At
25: yes.
0: that time.
25: And that was a debt-fueled collapse as well. So there's a lot of debt in the AI, fundamentally. Just, you know, technically, I just don't see big long-term sell signals playing out just yet. We're watching it closely at Wicked Stocks, but yeah, I just don't see a good reason to dump out of AI just yet.
0: Interesting. Okay, so if folks want to subscribe to your advisory service or get more information about anything we talked about today, how do they get in contact with you?
25: On the commodity side, it's artacadvisory.com, A-R-T-A-C, advisory.com. And on the stock side, it's wickedstocks.com.
0: Okay, sounds good. We will talk to you soon.
25: Thank you, Michelle. You have a great day.
0: Yes, thanks so much. And I don't know if we're going to be talking to Carrie next week, because we do have the Pro Farmer Crop Tour going on. But
25: okay, well, if I miss you, I'll see you the following, I imagine.
0: Yeah, sounds
25: okay.
0: good. All right.
25: Great. See ya.
0: Thanks, Carrie. Carrie Artuch with Wicked Stocks, as well as Artuch Advisory. 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And back here at 2:06, Mike Miner with Professional Ag Marketing out of Laverne, Minnesota. is going to be back with some grain market analysis, but they also have the results of their crop tour, their annual crop tour that they do every year. And he has yield estimates for both corn and soybeans. Brian Bledsoe of Brian Bledsoe Weather also joins us with our ag weather forecast. So we'll see you back here tomorrow at 2:06 on AgriTalk.
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28: Vaccines. I'm Lee Silicera, Fox News. President Trump signing an executive order he says will deliver a gold standard for vaccine schedule.
29: We're breaking up the vaccines, and we're breaking them up in two time periods.
28: The president claims decades ago when children had fewer vaccines, they were much healthier, and he claims the rate of autism was not as high, though scientific consensus and decades of studies have concluded there is no link between vaccines and autism. This as the Trump administration is tightening regulations for food manufacturers that introduce additives or new ingredients into products.
30: Health and Human Services Secretary Robert F. Kennedy Jr. says companies would be required to submit safety findings for new ingredients to regulators, ending the so-called GRAS, or generally recognized as safe, loophole. The FDA is also moving closer to releasing a first-of-its-kind definition of ultra-processed food that Kennedy blames on obesity, especially among children.
28: Fox's Jared Halpern at the White House. President Trump calling for compensation from Iran as part of the deal to end the conflict is coming as Tehran asks for money to pay for damage done to the country due to U.S. airstrikes. The president said the U.S. deserves money, too.
29: All of the people that were so badly hurt, so badly wounded or killed, many thousands of people, and maybe damages for the 52,000 protesters over the last 4 months that were killed in Iran. We think their families should get damages.
28: The president also suggested Iran give money to the families of protesters killed by the Iranian regime. At least 111 people have been killed after a magnitude 7.4 quake rocked western Colombia. Many people remain trapped. Hundreds of buildings are damaged. Wall Street stocks edged lower. The Dow lost 60 points. The Nasdaq off 85. The S&P minus 4. Oil prices rose. 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
8: From the WJAG in Norfolk Daily News Newsroom, I'm Bill Seifert. Nebraska First District Congressman Mike Flood is taking part in a pair of downtown Norfolk ribbon-cutting ceremonies. Flood helped officially open the Artworks Gallery and Studio on Friday and is scheduled to speak at Northeast Community College iHub tomorrow. Flood told News Talk WJAG he was very proud to be part of the Growing Together initiative that launched in 2018.
10: More art, more culture, more creativity is a breeding ground for younger people to move to the community. And robotics, using artificial intelligence, making things, 3D printers. I'm so pleased that Northeast put this downtown. It enriches the area. Just walking in here today to this creative district, I just like am so proud to be from Norfolk and to see all the progress. This is a great city to live in.
8: As the summer season winds down, AquaVenture Water Park in Norfolk will transition to its end-of-season operating schedule. For the remainder of the season, the water park will be closed Monday through Friday and will be open on Saturdays and Sundays from 11:30 a.m. to 5 p.m. through the Labor Day weekend.
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11: Slight chance of thunderstorms tonight. Otherwise, partly cloudy skies. Lows level off around 68. Winds out of the east, 5 to 10 miles per hour. Highs level off around 90. Tomorrow, sunshine mixed with clouds at times. I'm meteorologist Jennifer Wojcicki for News Talk WJAG AM 780 and 105.9 FM. Right now, 88.
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0: Let's have some fun on a Monday. Aren't you so excited? The work week has started. I know I can't get the smile off my face. Maybe that's just because we have just such an awesome show for you tonight. So here's what you're in store for. There's a great email about why, how, could I explain how communism is a religion, and courtesy of RFK Jr., CNN, Dome, some commie podcaster, we are going to lay all that out in painful detail, hopefully not too painful, to open up the show. We'll talk about, Trump's hilarious, what he said about Japan. Yes, we'll discuss a little bit of this Iran stuff. We were going to bomb him into smithereens. He decided not to. What's going on there? The invasion of Spain, Mark Wayne Mullen sucks, as well as apparently about every other Oklahoma Republican. All that, so much more, Medal of Honor Monday, an hour from now, coming up on the world-famous Jesse Kelly Show. So I wanted to start out, done this a few times before, every now and then there's one that really gets to me. This is an email. The subject of it is, it's a religion to the left. Please explain. Jesse, IMO, that means, in my opinion, I know what IMO means. The best thing you do is explain the leftist mindset, because it's so hard for me to understand how otherwise normal, successful people can act so crazy. But you lose me at, quote, it's a religion to the left. I know you said that to make me mad, can't wrap my mind around it. I didn't grow up religious. I can understand the crazy sports fan or I hate my ex-wife explanation for crazy behavior, but the religious explanation is hard to follow. Can you elucidate? Whatever, he wants me to explain it. Chris, you wouldn't understand. I went to community college. His name is Patrick. Okay. It's a religion. I've said that a million times before. It's a religion. Your liberal Aunt Peggy. I'm an atheist. No, she's not. She is religious. The most hardcore Democrats you know are religious. Deeply, deeply religious. First of all, let's understand this, and you need to understand this, not just for politics or culture or yourself. You need to understand it, period, because it'll help you understand how the world works. Everyone is religious. Every single human being who walks the planet practices a religion. Ah, but he's an atheist. Nope. No, he's not. Not really. Now, he may not believe in what you believe in, but I promise you, cross my heart and hope to die, no matter who we're talking about, some Aboriginal tribesmen in the outback of Australia, your liberal Aunt Peggy, everyone in between, they have a set of beliefs, a core set of beliefs, and they believe this. If they operate within this particular moral framework, it will either improve their life here on Earth, or it will guarantee them a better spot in the life that comes afterward. Basically, and I'd hate to describe it like this, but for the sake of simplicity, A set of rules. Here in the studio, I have rules. Two. I have two rules. Show up on time. Do a great job. Beyond that, I mean, they're not like this. If Chris and Corey were sitting over there doing shots of vodka the whole time, don't care. I'm not your dad. I'm not your priest. Don't be late and do a good job. And they understand, if you abide by those two rules, you'll be here forever, not going anywhere. Those are the two rules. Your work, your whatever. Here, just tell me the rules. What do I have to do? Here's 10 of them. Here's 100 of them. Here's 2 of them. What are the rules? And if I do, beep, beep, beep, beep, then good things will come from that. That is not how I operate or Chris operates or Corey operates. That's how every human being on Earth operates, because we were created with that. There is no such thing as a non-religious person, even if you think you are. So let me ask you, maybe that is you. Do you think you are not religious? Okay. Why don't you kill people? Is it just the prison time? Is that the only reason? If I could give you a get-out-of-jail-free card, a James Bond license to kill, would you go shoot your neighbor in the face for letting his dog poop in your yard? Why wouldn't you? Why? Because somewhere along the way, someone, parents, coach, who knows, told you that murdering people is wrong, and you follow that rule. Now, to the communists. I'm going to play something for you. RFK Jr. did a great job. He went on CNN this weekend. Dana Bash with CNN, you know who Dana Bash is, that blonde commie. Dana Bash was caught as red-handed as you can possibly get, because remember those that Fauci diary, they're calling it, that got released? Dana Bash was in there. She was in there coordinating with him. Caught red-handed. Okay? RFK Jr. goes on CNN, did a marvelous job. I want you to listen to this conversation. Yes, RFK Jr. does a great job, but I really want you to listen to Dana Bash and the things that come out of her mouth.
1: Do you see your job as ending vaccine hesitancy, or do you see your job as telling the truth to the American people?
2: I see my job as telling the truth, and the truth is that there is study after study after study. It's one of the most studied things out there in science.
1: You're repeating and it like a parrot. You're repeating so are it you. Like a parrot.
2: So
1: I've actually read the science.
2: You don't want to come back here and debate the science. I'm not debating this view.
1: Of course you are.
2: No, because I'm not
1: debating. All you know how to do is repeat things that people told you and say, trust the experts. That's what you did during COVID. Now we know that Andy.
0: Trust the experts. There are studies. Trust the experts. But how does that make her religious? Okay? Remember I said there are rules? For a communist like Dana Bash, rules are constantly being updated. And she is constantly being handed a list of whatever the rules are. And she will not question them. She's not going to interrogate anybody who hands her those rules. Because she believes, in her heart of hearts, that if she follows whatever new set of rules there are, that will mean better things for her in this life or the next. Therefore, if you handed Dana Bash some talking points that said something insane like, fish is delicious, then Dana Bash would go on CNN tonight knowing it's an outright lie, and she would shout from the rooftops, fish is delicious, fish is delicious, fish is delicious. She doesn't need anything deeper. Her priest handed her these rules, and she is going to follow them. You want another example? I know you don't know who this is because she's part of the WNBA, but her name is Stephanie White. She's apparently the head coach of something called, I want to read this, the Indiana Fever. I'm guessing that's a team. Corey, is that a team? Corey, you don't gamble on WNBA games, right? Oh, my gosh, you're such a degenerate. You gamble on... Anyway, this is Stephanie White with the Fever. You are not hearing a pro-tranny person. You are hearing a deeply religious person who has been handed the rules. And so here she is.
3: What is your stance on men or athletes who test as biological male participating in women's sports? What's your personal stance?
4: Yeah, I mean, I don't know that I would say that I'm educated enough from a scientific standpoint. I don't ever believe that exclusion is an answer. I just don't. I do think, you know, when we think about various levels of sport, various governing bodies of sport and things that go into that, like I said, I'm not educated enough at the different levels. I know growing up, I played with the boys all the time.
0: She's religious. Do you think she'd want to go out there and play a pickup game with a 250-pound man who wanted to play rough? Do you think she'd want to play rugby, run track against a man? Do you think she genuinely isn't educated, like she said? Of course, none of those things are true. She knows what a man is. She knows what a woman is. She understands full well you can't change the sex God made you with. But her religion has rules, you see. And if you want to, in a weird way, get to heaven, it's going to require you to follow said rules.
5: That brings us to this part. What's the enforcement mechanism? Why doesn't she just come out and say, well, boys can't become girls, girls can't become boys? Why not just say that? Why doesn't Dana Bash just come out and say, hey, I screwed up. All right, I was wrong. You were right. Why not just say it? We'll talk about that next.
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7: It's officially the dog days of summer all across the country. But now is the time to man up and tackle summer head on. 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
10: 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Markets took a breather today following a strong week that pushed most major indexes to fresh record highs. With earnings season largely behind us, investors' attention has shifted to geopolitics. Efforts to secure a deal to reopen the Strait of Hormuz remain stalled, while Houthi militants claimed responsibility for an attack on a Saudi refinery near the Red Sea, lifting oil prices by more than 4% and pushing WTI crude oil above $80 per barrel. Meanwhile, the U.S. administration appears to be pivoting towards economic pressure rather than additional military strikes. The Dow closed down 61 points at 53,976. The Nasdaq closed down 85 points at 26,605. The S&P 500 closed down 5 points at 7,753. In commodity markets, the price of crude oil was up $3.93 at $82.10. And the spot price of gold was up $47.80. to $4,447.50. In stocks of local interest, Archer Daniels 80.49, up 3.90, Conagra Brands 14.77, down 0.34, McDonald's 273.72, down 0.76, Merck & Company 130.92, up 2.34, Microsoft 506.06, up 6.07, Nucor 274.61, up 1.98. PepsiCo 137.73, down 1.29. Pfizer 27.05, up 0.29. Tyson Foods 57.16, down 0.88. Union Pacific 292.24, down 0.89. Walmart 112.66, up 0.81. Apple 308.26, down 4.80. Berkshire Class B 529.42, up 7.62. Cardinal Health 237.18, up 0.78. Fastenal Company 52.15, up 0.31. Medtronic PLC 89.41, up 2.25. 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
5: Religion thing. I already talked about how it's a set of rules, like every other religion. Here's a set of rules. Do this, don't do that. Beep, beep, beep. If you do, then whatever, pick your thing, this good thing will come of it. And I already said, everyone is a religion, religious. There is no such thing as a non-religious person. It does not exist on this planet. Cannot exist. Because we're made to worship something. All right? So, for the Dana Bashes of the world, trust the science, all the studies. And she never even read any studies. Again, listen to this. Do you think, how many studies do you think Dana Bash read?
1: Do you see your job as ending vaccine hesitancy, or do you see your job as telling the truth to the American people?
2: I see my job as telling the truth, and the truth is that there is study after study after study. It's one of the most studied things out there in science.
1: You're repeating
2: and
1: it like a parrot. You're repeating
2: so are
1: it
2: you.
1: Like a parrot.
2: So
1: I've actually read the science.
2: You
1: and
2: don't
1: I
2: wanna,
1: come
2: you don't
1: back
2: wanna,
1: here and debate the
2: so
1: science.

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3: Here are your afternoon cash grain bids from area elevators. At mid-afternoon Monday, corn was trending lower by 1 cent. Beans were trending higher by 4 cents. ADM Columbus, cash corn, 430, new crop, 447. 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CVA, 8120 Randolph, cash corn, 395, new crop, 417. Cash beans, 1140, new crop, 1120. ADM Enola, cash corn, 403, new crop, 422. Cash beans, 1135, new crop, 1125. Cargill, Albion, cash corn, 426, new crop, 435. Cash beans, 1154, new crop, 1134. Central Valley Ag Humphrey, cash corn, 405, new crop, 417. Cash beans, 1140, new crop, 1120. 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
7: Fox News, I'm Deborah Valentine. During today's renaming of Joint Base Charleston to Joint Base Lindsey Graham in honor of the late Senator, War Secretary Pete Hegseth credits Graham for helping the Trump administration rebuild the military.
8: You are lethal, and you are ready, and because of you, America's enemies are on notice.
7: Graham's sister, newly appointed Senator Darlene Graham, faces a crowded field in Tuesday's GOP South Carolina primary. Washington Governor Bob Ferguson announcing he is asking the Trump administration for a major disaster declaration due to wildfire devastation.
9: To demonstrate how devastating these fires have been in our communities and to urge the administration to grant our request.
7: At least 10,000 acres and more than 900 homes near Spokane, Washington have been affected. The death toll from today's 7.4 magnitude earthquake in western Colombia stands at least 111 people. 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
10: From the WJAG and Norfolk Daily News Newsroom, I'm Bill Seifert. A Nebraska Republican Party is suing to keep the America First Party off the November ballot. The GOP lawsuit asks Lancaster District Court Judge Darla Adias to overrule Nebraska Secretary of State Bob Evans' decision not to intervene with the party's creation, declare that the party's language is meant to confuse voters, and therefore break state law, and stop the party from being officially recognized. A farm equipment specialist says an abundant supply is softening the price of used combines. Jeff Madsen is the remarketing manager for Class of America and tells Brownfield there's a large inventory available.
2: Coming off of a number of years where we had very large new sales across the industry. And so right now it's turning into being a great time to buy for farmers because there's a lot of options. When we're looking at times to buy, I think especially from a buyer's perspective, the time to buy I would say is right now because we could in a year or two be looking at more of an upswing again in pricing.
10: Madsen says seasonably combined sales trend higher as harvest nears.
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12: Slight chance of thunderstorms tonight. Otherwise, partly cloudy skies. Lows level off around 68. Winds out of the east, 5 to 10 miles per hour. Highs level off around 90. Tomorrow, sunshine mixed with clouds at times. I'm meteorologist Jennifer Wojcicki for News Talk WJAG AM 780 and 105.9 FM. 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
13: It is the Jesse Kelly Show on a magnificent Monday. Remember, if you miss any part of the show, you can download it. iHeart, Spotify, iTunes. So the barbarians hover around the edges of civilization. They always have, they always will. In civilizations, good ones keep them out. Fight them off the borders, keep them out. Over a long enough period of time, the civilization will degrade to the point that it will be led by people who are no longer interested in the civilization itself. They're only interested selfishly in money and power. And once you get to that place, the choice becomes incredibly simple. If I don't care for my country, and I'm only out for me, and I only want money and power for me, and you, pesky patriot, you don't want me to have it. You don't want me to loot the treasury. You don't want me to use power. You don't. Well, I've got to find a solution for you. What's the easiest solution? Believe it or not, it's not killing people. It's really not. The easiest solution is just bring more in. You know why that's easier? Well, to kill people, if I wanted to start killing and arresting my political opponents, that journey is fraught with danger. You have to go, you risk the public rising up against you. That's why the Soviets had to do it in the middle of the night. It's a dangerous affair for your own power. You don't have to do that. The barbarians are waiting at the gates. Just let them in. Just let them in. And when you let them in, the deal from there on will be incredibly simple. Do you think the barbarians staring in the window at your health care, your comfortable clothes, your easy access to food, your way of life, do you think he's stressing about me stealing from the public treasury? He doesn't give a crap about the public treasury. He just wants in. Let him in. Let him loot. Keep him out of jail. The barbarians we've brought here, like this one, she's from Ethiopia. If you listen to what they're saying, they get the deal. They totally get it.
14: The responsibility that we have as Americans, the recognition that is going to be required of us, of the exploitative and extractive nature that we play on the global scale and the global stage, is only going to be challenged if we are getting represented by people who understand that on a fundamental level, right? And that means getting more immigrants into office. That means getting more people who have heritage in the global South into office, because that's where those decisions are made specifically.
13: She just told you. If you want to move this communist revolution forward, we got to get more foreigners in here and get them into office. They get it. They get it. Remember this guy when Joe Biden was president?
15: I love you, Joe Biden. Thank you for everything, Joe Biden. I'm a good person. I want to be a good person here in the United States.
13: So, that's the game. And that's why you're seeing it happen now. And it's not new. Not at all new. Not unique. And if this world is still around 500 years from now, I promise you there will be a powerful empire out there with barbarians at its gates and evil politicians in charge of it thinking to themselves, I should let the barbarians in. All right, but our problem is now in here. And so that brings me to the GOP. That brings me more specifically to Mark Wayne Mullen. Now, the reason I had that little talk with you leading up to this was I wanted to make sure we were all on the same page, you and me, on what is happening and why it is happening. So I think you would agree with me on this. We have to keep the barbarians out. And the barbarians we have brought in, they must be removed, all of them. We understand why they were brought in. We understand what they want. We understand what the evil people want. They all have to go. Mark Wayne Mullen is the head of the Department of Homeland Security. Whatever his personal feelings may be, because we have 100 million people here who have to go, Mark Wayne Mullen, because of his job title alone, should live, sleep, and breathe getting foreigners out of this country, almost to an unhealthy level. That's what you want with the head of DHS. You want Mark Wayne Mullen waking up, and the second his eyes flutter open in his bed, he thinks to himself, gosh, I hope I can get rid of some foreigners today. And as he's going to sleep at night, you want him to have trouble sleeping because he didn't get rid of as many foreigners as he wanted on that day. It's all he should think about. It's all he should talk about. And if he ever needs to be reined in for political reasons, that should come from Trump himself. That should come from the top, where Trump has to call him in and say, hey, Mark, hey, look, I want these foreigners gone too, but could we tone it down a notch? And I don't say that just because I'm a jerk. I say that because that has to be the mentality of the guy who is guarding the door. It has to be. If I'm running a club, not that I've spent a lot of time in clubs, but if I'm running a club, some kind of a nightclub, the manager, the waitresses, everybody be pleasant, smile. That's what I want from you. The guy who's working the door, the head of security, I want him to be a borderline psychopath. I want him to live for finding dirt balls in the club and throwing them out by their ears. That's what I need out of that guy. That's what Mark Wayne Mullen has to be for the United States of America. And instead, he gets on stage with that loser Governor Kevin Stitt of Oklahoma, and this is the kind of crap we get.
16: If we're looking to grow our economy, then we need to look at making more permanent solutions on this and getting the employment.
13: By the way, I'll play it again. I'll start it again. He's talking about work visas, right? Remember, 100 million Americans out of work. This is the head of DHS talking about work visas and what? What's his focus on it?
16: If we're looking to grow our economy, then we need...
13: I'll play it one more time.
16: On it. If we're looking to grow our economy, then...
13: Do you want the head of DHS worried about growing the economy? Should that be something that ever crosses his mind? That's Trump's job. The head of DHS should be out there deporting foreigners. Now, I'll let him play. I'll let it play. Believe me, I have plenty more. It's 45 seconds. Here he is.
16: If we're looking to grow our economy, then we need to look at making more permanent solutions on this and getting the employers involved in the system. In order to do that, though, that takes coordination between labor. Our unions still have a say in this, guys. We got to get labor involved. We got to get industry involved, and we got to fill out where the holes are created, because this narrative that it steals American jobs is true in some industries. It's not true for all industries, and we need to pay attention and be sensitive to that as we move forward, because it is America first. We want to take care of Americans first. It's our economy. It's our homeland. But there's a way to utilize labor where we're not having the participation rate we need to, and we can plug those holes.
13: Why is the head of DHS sitting around trying to find a way where we can bring in more foreigners? You heard what that was. 45 seconds of, it's got to be for America first. And of course, Americans are a priority, but there are some thoughts. What? And it's that economic thing he said that really bothers me. I played this last week from Mike DeWine. another Republican, allegedly, governor of Ohio. This kind of crap?
17: Well, it's a mistake. It's not good for the United States, and it's not good for the state of Ohio. These are people who have helped Springfield really come back. Springfield has been making a real comeback. The Haitians who are living there and employed there, they came there to work, and they came there because there were jobs that were not being filled by other people. These are people who have opened restaurants. They've opened other businesses. They've rehabbed houses. They've created jobs as well as filled jobs. And so to lose them and have them not be able to work anymore and possibly, you know, taken out of this country is frankly a blow to Springfield, and it's a blow to the state of Ohio.
13: That sounds like a guy who's worried about the culture or worried about the economy. We'll be back.
18: Jesse Kelly returns. Next.
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0: 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I'm talking restaurants, entertainment, car care, and items for your home. 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Big Deals. 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
1: Slight chance of thunderstorms tonight. Otherwise, partly cloudy skies. Lows level off around 68. Winds out of the east, 5 to 10 miles per hour. Highs level off around 90. Tomorrow, sunshine mixed with clouds at times. I'm meteorologist Jennifer Wojcicki for News Talk WJAG AM 780 and 105.9 FM. 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
11: 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Sports Director Pat Covey on News.